0: Oh, the birdies. It is the music of Art Feynman. Art Feynman is another name for Luke Temple. And I don't know if Luke Temple is his name either. I mean, who really knows about it these days? Everybody has these other names that they use, including me. You know, when I make music, I call myself Immer. Now, why did I do that? When I began making music, oh, I don't know, it was a long time ago, 44 years ago or 45 years ago, I just called myself by my name. My name is James Michael Edwards. In case you were ever wondering about who I am, I'm James Michael Edwards. Now, my mom and dad called me Mike, so I'm Mike. But for my musical releases, I called myself James Edwards because I thought maybe it made me sound smarter. It didn't really work, but that's what I thought at the time. But when I began making music again, I felt like, well, everybody else has got this name that they use, like Grouper or whatever. I'll just be Immer. I could tell you why, but it's almost as boring as the name. But I settled on Immer. But Art Feynman is not Art Feynman. It is a musical nom de plume. Luke Temple may be one of those too. I don't know. But anyway, Luke, Art, whoever, off the Orphans release and Soft Reminder. Before that, a group out of Austin, Texas called Water Damage. Water Damage does improvisational kraut rock. In the band is a painter and sculptor and handyman named Thor Harris. This big, beautiful Viking of a man who's very, very physical when he plays percussion, and just fascinating dude. Water Damage, Real 45 is the name of the tune we heard. Essendon Airport. Before that, no doubt somewhere on planet Earth there is an Essendon Airport off the M.O.R. release. And a tune called Seven. John Dwyer, you know John Dwyer, lives out there in California, makes all the crazy psychedelic music. This is off of a collective release he did with Yoshimio and Heather Lockie and Tom Dolas and Kip Malone and Andreas Renteria, Brad Culkins, and Archie Carey. It's really good. Ritual Habit Ceremony is the name of the release. What Do is the name of that tune. Billy Fuller before that from Beak off the Fragments release and Black Star. The crazy collective known as New Jazz, NU Jazz, off the Oon Jazz release. And what do you work for? Hey man, what do you work for? Is it all that junk in your house? Is it the car in your garage? Is it the food you eat? Or is it the satisfaction of being part of the world? What do you work for? We started out hour number two of In My Room Radio with new music from Nod and a tune called The Witness. Hey, it's Nod. You need to get heavy. Let's go somewhere and nod. So I'm Mike. This has been my show. Not James, not Immer. This is Mike speaking to you, the host of this show. It's called In My Room Radio. Thanks for being here, Ford. If you would like to hear it again, go to inmyroom.podbean.com. 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So, hey, I love you. I thank you for being here with me. And until we meet again, I bid ye adieu.
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Light misty haze, which all foray, let me tell you, in the ephemeral foray, that's always a fairy control, where the misty rise half there, and so she was completely lost it.

Welcome to Dirty Laundry. Thank you for joining me. My name is Karen. Dirty Laundry comes from the station of KXCR Florence. Thank you to Pacifica Radio Network. Thanks to all the affiliate stations that support and play Dirty Laundry. And thank you to Younger Brother for Dirty Laundry's music. I can't express my deep appreciation for everybody that listens to Dirty Laundry, whether you listen once in a while or every week. Thank you. It's just great to have you here. I have a great lineup of music for you, and we are going to get started with the group called Zola Blood, and the song is called Pieces of the Day. So let's take a listen.

Okay. Let's see. What did you hear? You heard Zola Blood with the song Pieces of the Day from Sweet 93, What's True? From Forma Norte, Katz, KATZ, featuring Angela. From the group Finley Quay and William Orbit, with the song Dice. From New Canyons, Pitch Black. From the group Gidge, GIDGE, with the song Over. From Porridge Radio and the song called Sweet. And you've been listening to Dirty Laundry with Karen, coming from KXCR, Florence. Should we continue? I hope you're enjoying it. Let's move the rhythm up with a song from Nine Inch Nails called As Alive as You Need Me to Be.

And you heard, as alive as you need me to be, from Nine Inch Nails. From I Am, Am I Who Am I love this song, it's called Sever. She's a Swedish artist, and this particular song, Sever, is a really beautiful video as well. You can find it on YouTube. From Magic Wands, the song Space. From Daniel Johnston, a sweet, simple, beautiful song called True Love Will Find You in the End. And from the Norwegian artist Aurora with the song Churchyard. And that's another one you need to check out. You can find her on KEXP YouTube. She's little wild and she's great. What a performer. She just puts her all into it. So you've been listening to Dirty Laundry with Karen coming from KXCR in Florence. And I thank you so much for spending this hour with me. It has truly been a pleasure. I hope that you'll join me again next week. Thank you to Pacifica Radio Network, to all the affiliate stations that support Dirty Laundry, and to Younger Brother for Dirty Laundry's music. I'm going to end today's show with the group Alt-J. I love this song. It's called Taro, T-A-R-O. So sit back and listen. Enjoy the rest of your week. Have a great one, everyone.

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Did you know that the Frankfurt Fire Department, through the MI Prevention Program, installs free smoke and carbon monoxide detectors? 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

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It's one of these old Irish songs full of father dada linka dido type words. 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Would you do, right?

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Would

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But a cannonball on the 5th of May swept my two fine legs from the knees away. Would you do?

0: Artemis Development will be hosting a community design charrette for the Alberta Commons Project from September 22nd through the 24th at the Historic Life Saving Station in Alberta. 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
1: It was a night. Ooh, what a night it was. It really was
2: such a night.
1: The moon was bright. Oh, how bright it was. It really was such a night.

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0: down. I'm gonna lay down.
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1: So we've all been seeing the headlines coming out of Silicon Valley where AI engineers, workers from Anthropic and other tech companies are warning that AI might cause mass extinction, the end of humanity. So I don't think that we should necessarily take seriously what they're saying about the tools, about AI itself, but we should take very seriously the fact that they are willing to gamble the entire world for what they believe is a very profitable technology.
0: As AI researchers warn unregulated artificial intelligence could kill off the human race, we'll speak with Astra Taylor and Naomi Klein, co-authors of the new book, End Times Fascism and the Fight for the Living World. The book examines how wealthy elites, including tech CEOs, are preparing for the end of the world, even as they contribute to growing inequality, political instability, wars, and the climate crisis. The book also looks at the social movements pushing back.
2: All over the world, we're seeing social movements, whether they're rising up against data centers or against AI in schools or against corrupt governments in Albania. All over the world, these social movements are committing to the living world, that the places where they live are worth saving, worth putting themselves on the line for. Their neighbors are worth saving. People and the living world are worth saving.
0: Today, Naomi Klein and Astra Taylor on End Times Fascism for the Hour. All that and more coming up. Welcome to Democracy Now!, democracynow.org, The War and Peace Report. I'm Amy Goodman. The Supreme Court has blocked President Trump's efforts to restrict mail-in voting ahead of November's midterm elections. On Monday, the court issued a brief, unsigned order upholding a lower court ruling that bars the U.S. Postal Service from fully implementing Trump's executive order, which sought to create federal lists of citizens and to refuse delivery of mail-in ballots to people not on those lists. This comes as a whistleblower is alleging federal agents may have broken state laws in a wide-ranging search for alleged unlawfully registered voters. The whistleblower reached out to California's Democratic Senator Alex Padilla, who made the complaint public Monday. Senate Democratic leader Chuck Schumer warned the Department of Homeland Security pulled hundreds of federal agents from their normal roles to identify supposed unlawful voters.
3: DHS, under Trump, is forcing its officials to carry out an illegal scheme, break state laws, and treat U.S. citizens as collateral damage, all to advance his scheme to rig the election. They're even asking people to lie about their identities so they can create this illegal scheme. We are weeks from the midterms. Americans should not have to fear being targeted by their own government because of how they're registered to vote.
0: President Trump's rejected calls to regulate artificial intelligence, calling warnings about the threat of super intelligent machines a hoax. Writing on his Truth Social platform, Trump boasted, quote, the only control or guardrails that AI needs is a strong and smart, high IQ president, and the USA has that in spades. There's a sick conspiracy going on against AI and data centers, and the only one that is happy about it is China. Whoever wins AI wins, Trump said. His comments came after Anthropic CEO Dario Amodei and other AI heads publicly called for a slowdown in the development of frontier AI models and called for government regulation themselves. On Monday, Trump called Jensen Huang, the CEO of the computer chip maker NVIDIA. While Huang was speaking at an AI summit in Los Angeles, Huang put the president on speakerphone.
4: Well, I know about AI. I know. I also have common sense about AI. The robots will not be taking over. The AI will not be taking over the rest of the world. The whole thing is a hoax.
0: We'll have more on artificial intelligence after headlines with Naomi Klein and Astra Taylor, co-authors of the new book End Times Fascism and the Fight for the Living World. Yemen's Iran-backed Houthis seized two islands in the southern Red Sea Monday as Saudi Arabia launched 54 airstrikes over the past 24 hours. The Houthis are currently digging into positions on the western coast of Yemen along the Red Sea. On Monday, Saudi Crown Prince Mohammed bin Salman met with the U.S. commander who oversees Middle East operations days after President Trump dismissed the Saudi leader's calls for help in combating the Houthis. Their meeting came as Vice President J.D. Vance claimed the U.S. is, quote, on top of the situation.
5: We've also been engaged in direct conversations with the Houthis themselves. So we actually feel like we are on top of the situation. It's a very fluid and dynamic thing, but we're going to keep on monitoring it, making sure that America's best interests are represented.
0: Iran's Islamic Revolutionary Guard Corps says it shot down two more U.S.-operated MQ-1 drones over the Strait of Hormuz and says an oil tanker exploded and caught fire after colliding with mines. The IRGC did not provide further details, but the claim came as a fire broke out in an oil tanker off the coast of Oman. Two dozen sailors were evacuated. Two remain missing. On Monday, the secretary of Iran's Supreme National Security Council rejected Trump's claim that he was open to resuming discussions with Iran, declaring, quote, no talking discussions with Iran, declaring, quote, no talk

0: held in these cages known as so-called calming areas for several minutes to nearly 2 hours. Investigators also found the ICE jail did not comply with standards related to medical care, food quality, personal hygiene, and recreation. The facility eventually shut down after legal challenges and scrutiny over its abuse and inhumane conditions. A coalition of six cities and counties led by New York filed a lawsuit Monday seeking to block the Trump administration's new rule, making it easier for federal officials to reject green card and visa applications from immigrants who've used public benefits. Immigrants could also be denied a green card if they or a family member receive state or federal financial aid to attend college. New York Attorney General Letitia James announced a similar lawsuit against the Trump administration over the new rule on behalf of New York and nearly two dozen other states around the country. James spoke yesterday.
1: The rule would allow immigration officers to consider use of critical benefits like Medicaid and SNAP and even participation in school meal programs as part of an applicant's circumstance. And that means immigrant New Yorkers may be forced to ask themselves impossible questions. Will getting health insurance hurt my chances of getting a green card? Will accepting food assistance when I fall on hard times be held against me?
0: Donald Trump Jr.'s Bahamas wedding was secretly bankrolled by a Russian oligarch close to Russian President Putin. That's the headline of a new ProPublica expose, which found that Russian billionaire Umar Kremlev paid the bill for hundreds of thousands of dollars of expenses during Donald Trump Jr.'s destination wedding in May, including a fireworks display and the rental of two private islands. Kremlev is president of the International Boxing Association. He's been sanctioned by Ukraine over his ties to Putin, who awarded Kremlev the Order of Friendship in April. Trump Jr. and his newlywed wife, Bettina Anderson, confirmed ProPublica's findings, writing on social media, quote, "Our dear friend Umar very generously hosted two incredible nights of celebrations for us. It's unfortunate that something so personal and happy can be recast as something political or sinister simply because of who someone is or where they come from," said Trump Jr. On Capitol Hill, Kentucky Republican Senator Mitch McConnell returned to the Senate for the first time since suffering a medical emergency in June. He'd been almost entirely out of public view for 3 months. McConnell used an assisted wheelchair, appeared frail, and spoke slowly when talking to reporters briefly outside the Senate chamber. Reporters were barred from recording video of the 84-year-old senator. In Turkey, authorities have detained at least 162 people in a series of raids on gay bars and the homes of LGBTQI plus activists. Police also searched the offices of six LGBTQ plus associations in weekend raids. It's part of an operation called Keep My Family Safe. Same-sex relations are not illegal in Turkey, but homophobia and transphobia remain widespread. President Recep Tayyip Erdogan has repeatedly blamed the LGBTQ plus community for falling birth rates. A federal judge in Massachusetts has blocked the Trump administration from enforcing a new rule that would limit the visa length for international students, academics, and journalists. The new policy would have capped the stay of international students who are usually allowed to extend their U.S. visas until their studies are completed, while limiting foreign journalists to remain in the U.S. for just 240 days. In New York, Palestinian rights advocate Mahmoud Khalil has filed a federal civil rights lawsuit against Columbia University, accusing the school of failing to protect him and other pro-Palestine student activists from harassment. Khalil was arrested by federal immigration agents who ambushed him at his Columbia University apartment building in March of 2025. He spent over 100 days in an ICE jail in Louisiana, missing the birth of his first child. Speaking to reporters on Monday, Mahmoud Khalil denounced what he called Columbia's

0: deliberate indifference and discrimination aimed at intimidating Palestinian students.
1: For over 2 years, we pleaded with Colombia. Colombia did not care. Our safety and well-being did not serve the ideological project its board of trustees was protecting, so they traded us away. We are suing because no student, regardless of their background, should go through the hell that Colombia put us through over all these years.
0: To see our interviews with Mahmoud Khalil, go to democracynow.org. And music superstar Ed Sheeran has removed the Grammy-winning musician Macklemore from the rest of Sheeran's U.S. tour following a boycott by stadium owners who cited Macklemore's Palestine advocacy and onstage comments about Gaza and the occupied West Bank. In a statement shared on Instagram, Macklemore detailed a call between Ed Sheeran and Robert Kraft, the billionaire owner of the New England Patriots and Gillette Stadium, who rallied other stadium owners to ban Macklemore and told Sheeran to remove the rapper from the shows or he, too, would not be allowed to perform. On September 4th, Macklemore performed his song Hinds Hall to a packed MetLife Stadium in New Jersey, just outside New York City. He dedicated it to Columbia University students who led a protest encampment in 2024. Hinds Hall was named after Hind Rajab, a 5-year-old Palestinian girl who was killed by Israeli soldiers in Gaza alongside 6 members of her family and the 2 paramedics who were dispatched to save her.
2: I said, free Palestine. I want those words to be loud and clear so the people from Gaza all the way to the occupied West Bank know that we have not forgotten them.
0: That was Macklemore at MetLife Stadium. To see our interview with Macklemore last year, go to democracynow.org. And those are some of the headlines. This is Democracy Now!, the War and Peace Report. Coming up, Naomi Klein and Astra Taylor, co-authors of the new book, End Times Fascism and the Fight for the Living World. Stay with us.

0: The Demagogue by Lila Downs here at Democracy Now! Studios. This is Democracy Now!, democracynow.org, the War and Peace Report. I'm Amy Goodman in New York, joined by Democracy Now! Co-host Juan Gonzalez in Chicago. Hi, Juan.
1: Hi, Amy, and welcome to all of our listeners and viewers across the country and around the world.
0: The people building AI earnestly believe that it could kill us by the end of the decade. That was the warning last week from former Anthropic researcher Jacob Coxon that set off an escalating debate over how to regulate increasingly powerful AI systems. Coxon spoke to the BBC.
2: So it's not at all an exaggeration to say that the people who are involved with both founding these companies and building the tech believe there is a possibility of human extinction. And many of the people who are sort of deep in the weeds on actually coding the thing believe that there is like a greater than 10% chance, or even greater, some smaller, but they all have different numbers for a probability that humans might die. And they all keep this in their head on a daily basis while working on the technology.
0: Amadai also called for the pace of development of artificial intelligence models to slow down. In an essay, he wrote that within 6 to 12 months, a swarm of AI agents could be capable of taking over the entire internet and cause hundreds of billions of dollars in damage. He wrote, quote, "The scale of damage would continue to increase from there if AI becomes more powerful without the necessary guardrails," unquote. But President Trump has rejected growing calls for placing regulatory guardrails on the AI industry and has called concerns over AI a hoax. On Monday, Trump called Jensen Huang, the CEO of the computer chip maker NVIDIA. While Huang was speaking at an AI summit in Los Angeles, Huang put the president on speakerphone.
3: The data centers are great, and they make people wealthy, and they make states wealthy, and it's the oil of the next 20, 25 years. It's bigger than the internet and the AI, you know, much more so. And they're just playing right into the hands of a lot of people that don't want to see it happen, and that could be political people, and it could also be China. And we're not going to let that happen. It's a hoax. And
4: you're right. We're not going to let that happen, sir.
3: No, we're not going to let it happen.
0: As the debate over AI intensifies, the award-winning journalists and writers Naomi Klein and Astra Taylor have a new book out today that's connected to all of this. It's titled End Times Fascism and the Fight for the Living World. It examines how wealthy elites, including tech CEOs, are preparing for the end of the world, even as they contribute to growing inequality, political instability, wars, and the climate crisis. They'll join us in a minute. But first, here's a short excerpt from a video that was released with the book.
5: End Times Fascism is not a monolith. It's a dangerous and fractious alliance of three main groups.
6: Religious end timers.
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10: Good take right there.
11: See f***ing high. Let's f***ing go.
12: You would prefer the human race to endure, right? You're hesitating.
4: Yeah, well, I...
13: End times fascists haven't just given up on liberal democracy. They've given up on the possibility of a shared future for all of us.
5: The most powerful people in the world
13: are preparing for the end of the world.
5: An end they themselves are both accelerating
13: and profiting from. We have imagined Armageddon so many times, it can almost feel inevitable. Except it's not. So, which side are you on?
5: the side of bunkering down, abandoning Earth, and profiting from apocalypse? Or staying loyal to this planet and its people?
14: Who are you aligned with? Who are you protecting?
5: And making life here better.
0: A short video released in conjunction with the new book, End Times Fascism and the Fight for the Living World, written by our guests in studio for the hour, Naomi Klein, award-winning journalist, documentary filmmaker, best-selling author of a number of books, including Doppelganger and No Logo and The Shock Doctrine. Naomi Klein is also an associate professor and co-director of the Center for Climate Justice at the University of British Columbia in Canada. Astor Taylor is an award-winning writer, activist, and documentary filmmaker, the co-founder of The Debt Collective, and author of several books, including The Age of Insecurity, Coming Together as Things Fall Apart, and The People's Platform, Taking Back Power and Culture in the Digital Age. Thanks so much for spending the hour with us. Naomi, start off with the title. Start off with End Times Fascism. Why you chose this?
15: Well, first of all, thank you for having us here, Amy. It's great to be launching the book on Democracy Now! It just came out this morning, as you said, and I think we have a long tradition of launching books together. So we decided to call it End Times Fascism because we're trying to understand what is the same and what is different about our moment of far-right extremism. I mean, we know that far-right parties with lineages to the fascists of the 20th century are rising to power in around the world. I mean, we just saw a fateful election in a German state, the first time the far right has won an election since the Second World War. We're seeing very, very disturbing polls in France, for instance. And we're seeing more and more open fascist expressions in the United States from very powerful people in government and in tech. But we don't believe that this is simply a rerun. We don't believe that history repeats on a loop. We believe that we're in something more like a sequel, where the logics of fascism, which are the logics of dehumanization, of othering, of racial supremacy and hierarchy, are now being applied in a time of global existential crisis. This is not news to Democracy Now! Listeners and viewers that we live in a time of climate breakdown and collapse. We have tools like nuclear weapons that were not known to Hitler and Mussolini, that have the ability to inflict apocalyptic levels of violence that were beyond their reach. Fascism always emerges during times of systemic crises, and it actually emerges as a way to protect capitalism from systemic change. So if we think about 20th century fascism in Europe after the First World War, there was a rising socialist response to the wreckage of the First World War, then to the Great Depression. And fascism rises up. We call it capitalism's threat response, or capitalism with bared teeth, to make sure that all of that popular public anger is pivoted towards the scapegoat. So in our time, as we see these global crises that could lead to systemic change, or there can be this, what we're calling end times fascist response, that says, let it burn. And now it's a fight for who's going to survive the future. Now it's about building, as you saw in that film that we were fortunate to work with a great team of filmmakers on, it's about building the bunkers and the rocket ships and the escape hatches. For religious end timers, it's literally about the bunker in the sky. It's about the idea of the rapture. But that is almost like a template for these more secular stories that are also a kind of a rapture, but we call it in the book a wealth rapture. If you've got resources, you can rapture yourself away from the impacts of those threats that we are all in. So that's why we call it End Times Fascism. It hasn't won yet. And the reason we wrote the book is because people are fighting back. And we think if we're able to look at this very frightening reality with clear eyes, the more it is exposed to the light, the less popular it is, because in fact, most people cherish our one and only home and want to stay and want to make it better.
1: Naomi, how is this different, for example, if from the 1950s and 60s, when at the height of the Cold War, there were Americans, especially upper class Americans, building bomb shelters, convinced that there was going to be a nuclear war, and the rest of the population eventually began to organize in an anti-nuclear movement that peaked in the 1980s and that led really to capitalism being forced to restrain itself to some degree in terms of arms control treaties. Why is this different than back then?
15: Well, Juan, I guess it's different because the people we're calling end times fascists are systematically dismantling that precise international infrastructure. One of the things that all those three factions all agree on, whether it's the religious fundamentalists, the tech extremists that we heard from in that video, or the ethno-nationalists, they don't agree on everything, but they all agree they want to get rid of the United Nations. They all believe that that is the sort of antichrist of their story. Sometimes they literally call it the antichrist. And that chapter that you're describing, which is we write about in the book, Juan, and I would actually love Astra to bring Astra into the conversation, because she went pretty deep into this research on the history of bunkering in the United States and how people shifted the tide, because we actually think that's a really inspiring story that we need to know better. Can I bring in Astra, my
1: sure.
15: incredible co-author?
16: Hey, thank you so much again. Thanks for having us. I mean, yeah, it is, you know, very quickly in the 1950s, the government policy was to encourage people to build their own bomb shelters in their backyard. And that was the response to the nuclear threat. And only around 1%, 2% of households did that, in part because people revolted at the idea of protecting themselves and letting their neighbors perish. And there was a massive debate in magazines like Time Magazine, Life Magazine, that was around the idea of gunning thy neighbor. And people said, we don't want to do that. We don't want to be hiding in a hole in the ground with guns pointing outwards and turning the people we care about away. And that is part of the genesis of the movement for nuclear disarmament. And, you know, it was ordinary people who put the right solution on the table, which is, let's get rid of nuclear bombs. Let's not turn on each other and bunker down. And there's a lesson in that for today.
15: I mean, it's so interesting, because what they understood at the time is, like, either you bunker, either you just protect you and yours, or you get at the root cause of the crisis and you say, actually, we can't live with these weapons, right? It's too dangerous.
16: Yeah.
15: And, you know, as you both know, the nuclear disarmament movement had tremendous successes. In many ways, we argue that in the book that it was a victim of its own success, because many people in the disarmament movement believed that they had won so many victories that now the people in charge were just going to finish the job, because so many thousands of nuclear warheads were successfully disarmed, and it seemed like there was a new era. And you know, the majority of the stockpiles were disarmed, but not enough, and now there is a rearming. And AI is being embedded in the nuclear arsenal, which is why at the end of the book we call for a triple disarmament movement. And in fact, Juan, we have something that you might be interested in, which a new coinage in the book, which is the Stephen Miller test. And basically, the argument that we're making is that eventually the most powerful tools, the most powerful weapons, will meet the worst people in the world. And if you don't want those tools to find themselves in the hands of Stephen Miller, then the tools should not exist. And that applies to nuclear weapons, it applies to AI, it applies to the wealth concentration itself, which we believe should be now understood as a WMD, that this level of wealth that has accumulated at the top of our economy has itself become a weapon of mass destruction. And so we need to be disarming the wealth bombs, the tech bombs, and of course, the bomb bombs. But because we are now seeing that these very dangerous, completely immoral people who seem to have such a casual attitude, and we see this from Donald Trump's most recent posts, just a kind of shrug in the face of apocalypse, they exert a magnetic pull towards one another.
1: And I wanted to follow up and ask either one of you if you want to answer this, because I did read the book in the last couple of days and really found it to be tremendously well written. At the same time, though, there were some concerns I had. For instance, there's very little mention of the rise of a multipolar world, of how the rise of East Asia, especially the shift of the world's industrial working class to China, Vietnam, India, Indonesia, Bangladesh, along with Brazil and Mexico, that's, in the view of many, that's the single biggest impediment to U.S. economic dominance of the capitalist market's expansion. And that's also the biggest threat that many of these end-timers, as you label them, are concerned about. They're concerned about China, yet China and its impact on U.S. hegemony and capitalism is not mentioned at all in the book.
15: Well, I think that the threat of China is really, really central to the unimpeded AI rollout. It's really the only argument they have, and we do write about that in the book. But you're right, it's not the central focus of the book. We are more focused on the United States and the way, in particular, this is being pushed through Latin America, because we think there, and Europe, but the threat of the multipolar world, I do think is central, because the only argument that Donald Trump really has in the face of the threats that are now being articulated from inside the House, from inside the companies, is but China. If we don't build it, they will. And it's completely untrue that deregulated AI has to be built the way it's being built, or else China will build it. China is much more open to regulating these technologies to the multilateral rules within the multilateral system. It's the U.S. that has been blowing up these agreements. And, you know, when the doomsday clock was reset this year, it was it's always pretty harrowing, but this year it was particularly so. They moved it forward 4 seconds and described not just the threats, whether it was biological weapons, nuclear weapons, AI, but the way the U.S. government under Donald Trump was going after all of the international agreements that governments like China had been a party to, and just saying we don't need them. So it's the tools and the dismantling of any attempt to constrain those tools.
16: It's also about the narrative that the people in power are telling themselves. And I think, you know, we're tracking how there's a certain embrace of apocalyptic narrative, of Armageddon, of the end times, that, you know, every government in the world doesn't have that narrative, right? It's something that's very powerful in certain branches of the United States political class, in Israel, in parts of Latin America. So we're not saying that it applies to every country around the entire world. And so that's one reason that isn't sent. There are some, you know, very powerful international players that aren't central to the thesis.
17: Astra and Naomi, you write about Peter Thiel saying, quote, "Today, a staggering number of his former colleagues and acolytes occupy powerful positions in every part of the Trump administration. The most consequential of them is J.D. Vance." If you can explain, who is Peter Thiel? What does it mean to have his inner circle populating the inner circle of the United States? And talk about all of these figures that are so much in the news now, that were standing behind President Trump during his inauguration, people who were opposed to him before, who took him off their platforms. I mean, we're talking about people like Jeff Bezos, people like Mark Zuckerberg and others.
16: Yes. Peter Thiel is a powerful billionaire and venture capitalist who has been in Silicon Valley for a long time. He's part of the PayPal mafia. So he founded PayPal with David Sachs, who was Trump's former AI and crypto czar, and also Elon Musk, of course, who is now the president of SpaceX. Everybody will know him. Peter Thiel is quite interesting because he's been on the far right very proudly for a long time, since he was an undergraduate at Stanford, when he and David Sachs actually wrote a book against political correctness. And he has been on the vanguard of being very much against democracy, very quasi-libertarian, but now just explicitly authoritarian, and has written things like, you know, democracy and freedom are incompatible. He was one of the first figures in Silicon Valley to come out for Trump in 2015. And as we write in the book, and as you said, many of his protégés are now in positions of power, and the most influential one is J.D. Vance. J.D. Vance has written about how his life changed when he saw Peter Thiel give a lecture. And this lecture inspired Vance to go to Silicon Valley to become a venture capitalist, not a very illustrious one. And that's where he met critical figures who would fund his political rise, including Thiel, who gave what was a record-breaking donation of $15 million and kind of launched and made possible Vance's bid to become a senator of Ohio. And it was Peter Thiel who also brokered the meeting at Mar-a-Lago where Vance was able to apologize for calling Donald Trump Hitler. So Vance is, of course, one of those figures who used to be opposed
17: Explain
16: to...
17: Explain that, Vance
16: Yeah,
17: had...
16: Vance was once, you know, he was once for green energy. He was against Donald Trump, who he said misleads people and offers empty promises like building a wall, you know, which won't actually improve people's lives. But he's also quite an opportunist. And Peter Thiel brokered peace among those two. And now we know Vance is the VC VP. J.D. Vance is also critical in our book because he is who helped bring together the AI industry and Donald Trump. So we remember from Donald Trump's first term that he was against big tech. He was railing against big tech all the time. Thanks to J.D. Vance, who hosted a dinner at David Sachs' house, Trump got on the AI train. And it was a fundraiser, but it was also a pitch session. And Vance's Silicon Valley brethren told Donald Trump that AI would be good for the economy, but it would be very good for the fossil fuel sector. And now we see that the Trump administration is all in on AI and not much else. So when we, you know, look at the famous image of the second Trump inauguration, we see all those tech execs given their front seats and they're lined up. You know, our position is that it was the AI, it is the promise of generative AI eating the economy that actually turned them fascist and caused this incredible alliance with the Trump regime that we're seeing.
15: Yeah, that alliance has served them incredibly well. It has produced the first trillionaire. It has produced companies that are claiming valuations roughly equivalent to the entire U.S. economy. And what they wanted from Donald Trump was exactly what they got: a frontier. You know, you hear this phrase used all the time now, frontier AI. But if you think about what a frontier is a wild west. It has no rules. And what they were upset about under the last administration was that there were some, you know, not radical, very simple rules like you have to label deep fakes, guardrails against precisely the scenarios that they're now talking about in terms of integration with weapon systems, and the prospect of a rogue AI. So all of this was on the table years ago. There were discussions at the United Nations. It's interesting that they're always using China as the boogeyman of why they have to roll out AI without rules. China has many more rules regulating AI than the United States has, you know, including rules around not allowing children to have these like personal relationships with AI where there's confusion about whether or not you're talking to a friend or a robot or a therapist or whatever it is. So first of all, that's a lie. And that's just the fact that people are not educated about what China is doing that is allowing people to fall for this line of like, oh, no, if we don't do it, China will. They just simply don't know how China is regulating this. But one of the things I've been thinking about is, and we have to be aware of how active this push was for the frontier, because now, of course, these CEOs are all coming forward and saying, please regulate us. We'll regulate ourselves. We know we need to be regulated, as if they weren't the ones who not only demanded this Wild West frontier, but bankrolled it and created this strategic alliance with Donald Trump so that he would deliver it to them. And now they're realizing, okay, maybe we've gone too far and we have to look more credible. And Donald Trump is going, no way. Why is he saying no way? Because he has tanked the entire U.S. economy. And the only thing he has going for him is the AI stock bubble. And he's terrified of this bubble bursting all over him before the midterm elections or before the next presidential. He also is very invested in it personally, right? He's richer than he's ever been because of the rampant corruption of this administration, the money he's made from crypto, but also many different ways that he and his family are invested in AI. So that's why he's doing these frantic things like calling Jensen Huang on stage to say, don't worry, we're not going to do anything. But if you'll allow me, I was really struck because there's this myth, you know, these sort of parables of the technology slipping out of the hands of the men who built it, right? The Sorcerer's Apprentice, Frankenstein, creating a monster, right? And that's the myth that they're all telling. Oh, no, we've created this powerful monster. It's out of our hands, and now it's going to destroy us. I would argue that that myth really is coming true, but the monster is not AI, Amy. It's Donald Trump. They created Donald Trump. He is their monster. He's out of control, and he just won't stop. And they're like, wait a minute, maybe it's going too fast.
17: We're going to break and then come back to this discussion. Naomi Klein and Astra Taylor are co-authors of the new book out today, End Times Fascism and the Fight for the Living World. We'll continue our conversation in 30 seconds.

0: 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This is Democracy Now!, democracynow.org, The War and Peace Report. I'm Amy Goodman with Juan Gonzalez. We're spending the hour with Naomi Klein and Astra Taylor, co-authors of the new book, End Times Fascism and the Fight for the Living World. I want to go back to the video that was released in conjunction with the book.
1: On a mountaintop in the dead of winter, a group of faithful men gathered an audience to share their vision. They had seen a gleaming city bathed in golden light. The city would be filled with buildings so beautiful they would seem to float above the earth as if descended from heaven. Their vision already had a name.
2: New Gaza.
3: So let's see if these things work. They never usually work.
1: The mountaintop in question was the resort town of Davos. The faithful men presenting their vision were U.S. real estate moguls Jared Kushner and Steve Witkoff.
4: Well, this is a very exciting day. See, I'm a real estate person at heart, and it's all about location. Look at this beautiful piece of property.
3: Let's just plan for catastrophic success.
1: Of a live stream genocide, an exclusive paradise was about to emerge fully formed.
3: We've already started removing the rubble and doing some of the demolition.
0: Part of the video that was released with the book, End Times Fascism and the Fight for the Living World. It's by Naomi Klein and Astra Taylor. I want to talk about Gaza right now. I mean, we're coming off of, in Venice right now, you have two Israeli filmmakers, Rachel Soar and Yuval Abraham, who just came out with a film called Naza. And now members of the Israeli government are threatening to take away their citizenship. And it was based on the commentary of high-level Israeli officials, unnamed, talking about the killing in Gaza deliberately. Naomi Klein.
5: Yeah, and the use of AI to do so. I actually haven't seen the film. I'm definitely looking to see it. But it underlines what we already know, thanks to Palestinian journalists at a huge personal cost in the documenting of a live stream genocide.
0: Over 250 of them killed in this last 2 years.
5: And, you know, as we say in the film, this is the story that the Trump administration is telling, is that out of apocalypse, there will be this paradise. There will be what they're calling New Gaza. We begin the book with it because it is such a extreme distillation of the story, and I believe it's the most dangerous story ever told. It's a biblical story. It's deeply encoded in our culture, whether we're religious or not. And the story is, first comes the flood, first comes the apocalypse, first comes the mass death. And out of the mass death, the great cleansing, the fury of God, comes the golden city, the paradise for the chosen few. And that story, which, you know, it's the story of the flood and the ark, it's told in its most violent form in the book of Revelation. For people who believe in it literally, it has confused the difference between bad and good. It's kind of flipped the switch, where when we see the things in our world that should be warning us, telling us, we need to act. We are in a time of crisis. It's an emergency. Whether it's climate disasters, whether it's COVID, that things are breaking down. That what is seen instead are signs. Oh no! What it means is that we're entering the end times. And while that may be bad for many people, it's actually very good for the chosen few. So yeah, that's why we started with this myth of New Gaza. There is no paradise that is coming out of the apocalypse in Gaza. But that is the story that the Trump administration is telling. It's a privatized paradise that they're proposing to build. They're using this kind of biblical narrative, but of course it's all for profit because it's the Trump administration. They want to build luxury condominiums over a mass grave. And you saw there that it's a literal story. We do think that the Board of Peace is significant in the sort of evolution of the privatization of the state. The fact that the Trump administration is not just attacking the United Nations and defunding the United Nations, but trying to replace the United Nations with something called the Board of Peace, which Trump would be head of for life, that they would control, that they would give themselves immunity. And this is, you know, part of what we mean by bunkering, by escaping. It's like they see the state as a mine site. They see, like, the United States as a place that they can extract from, not just extract wealth and resources, and we're watching them do that, but also extract other things that matter to them, like legal immunity, right? I mean, the Board of Peace gives them that. So that's why we start with that. And it brings together these different parts of the coalition, because there are religious extremists, both Christian Zionists and Messianic Jews, who really do believe that Gaza, Iran, mean that the Messiah is coming. Like, the more violent, the better. And you've covered on the show, you know, officers in the U.S. military lodging complaints that their officers are telling them that they should welcome apocalyptic levels of violence in Iran because it means that Jesus is returning. But it's not just the religious extremists. It's also the secular versions of the story. We don't think Trump believes in the biblical version of this story, but we do believe he believes in a kind of a wealth rapture. And when you see those AI-generated images of New Gaza and Trump sharing them, you can see how these stories have distorted his brain.
6: Astrid, in the little time we have left, I'm wondering if you could talk a little bit about the resistance movements, the people's movements against this growing fascism, and also perhaps deal with some of the critiques of Marxists like John Bellamy Foster, who basically insists that the fascist movement in the United States is the mass base of it is really the middle class, those people driven out by the Walmarts and the Targets from small businesses and franchisees and others who have been driven down by the growth of these top-end monopoly capitalists and who are now turned to a fascist movement for their salvation.
7: Well, I think, you know, to answer the first part, the second part first, I mean, fascism is always a movement of the injured powerful. It is a movement that creates vertical solidarity between political and corporate elites and people who are not the worst off but feel that they've lost status and directs their sense of insecurity downwards further towards vulnerable scapegoats, towards immigrants, towards trans kids, towards feminists, instead of upwards at the oligarchs and the politicians. You know, and so that's how we understand Elon Musk buying X, or what was Twitter, right, is that it was a way for him to control a media ecosystem and help direct that rage downwards at the left and at the vulnerable instead of letting it be harnessed towards people like him. So I think that that's right. If, you know, fascism creates what we call a vertical solidarity to protect capitalism, to protect the status quo. So that's certainly true of fascism in the past. It's certainly true today. What we have to do to build the resistance is create that horizontal solidarity, right? To not scapegoat the vulnerable, to find, to build our own coalition, and find our own unusual bedfellows. And I think you see that in the resistance to fascism that's growing in the United States and around the world. You know, one thing, you know, Naomi said this, the people we're tracking, end times fascism is not a coherent ideology necessarily. It's not a monolith, right? It's a fractious alliance of these three groups, the religious end-timers, the tech accelerationists, the ethno-nationalists. But what they have in common is the sense that things are going to be increasingly unstable. We say that they're both building their arcs and they're causing the floods, right? They're accelerating collapse. They've decided to just bring it on and abandon this shared world and their various fantasies of a bunkered nation or, you know, ascending to heaven or the digital cloud. So the resistance fundamentally needs to be grounded in a desire to stay here on Earth, to commit to this place. We describe them at one point in the book as traitors to creation, and we don't use that word traitors lightly. You know, we're saying they're not traitors to the flag or the nation, but actually to life on Earth, to our shared humanity, our shared planet. And I think we see that commitment to what we call here-ness in the book, in the movement against data centers that is sweeping the nation, in the resistance to ICE, where people are saying, no, I'm going to defend my community and defend my neighbors, and people standing up and fighting for labor rights, which fascists are always attacking, fighting for the environment, fighting against detention centers. And so we see the resistance growing all over the world. But I think that the data center revolt is the main one for us because it really draws new lines and shows people, is bringing people together who, you know, a year ago or a couple of years ago might have been fighting over culture war issues. And now they're saying, whoa, actually, we have a lot in common because there's a class of people who actually want to replace us with robots. Maybe we should be on the side of humanity against the machines.
5: Including those small business people, Juan, who you're referring to, and this is why it really is an opportunity to form those new alliances because Donald Trump has betrayed many of the people who did vote for him the first time. The trouble, of course, is that many powerful Democrats are also taking money from the large tech companies and so are not willing to harvest what has been called by, you know, a comedian in, I believe it was Madison, the most bipartisan issue since beer is the opposition to these tech companies. But in order to gain political advantage from that huge bipartisan issue, you have to be willing to go against your donors or not take their money in the first place.
6: And Naomi, the business model of these AI fascists, if they were to be able to prevail, throw millions of people out of work, how will they make the money? Because obviously Henry Ford back in the day, the days of the early monopoly capitalism, believed you had to give workers a living wage so they could consume the products that you produced.
5: Well, I'm not sure it's all that thought through. I think that they think they're mainly going to be selling products to other businesses in the short term. But this is why, one, it is a bubble and it is a process of extraction. And the bubble is rigged to explode all over working people and their pensions right now.
7: Yeah, I think they also think that they'll make a lot of money hooking up with the government and the military. I mean, there's a quote from Alex Karp, who's a colleague of Peter Thiel, CEO of Palantir, and, you know, he said, we quote him in the book saying, you know, if these tech companies think they're going to take everybody's jobs and then not work with the military, they are, I'm going to change what he said and say, they are foolish. And what he's saying is essentially, if you're planning to build a technology that causes a job apocalypse, you're also going to have to align with the state and help build the mechanisms to police and control
5: and contain
7: the masses of dispossessed human beings.
0: I wanted to end with the end of your book. We didn't choose to be born into a fight quite so fateful, but we have reached a choice point. We can either follow end times fascists into oblivion, or we can commit to building the unruly boundary crossing movement they so deeply fear, one that wrests away their weapons, holds them accountable for their crimes, and defends the paradise of here. Those are the words of Naomi Klein and Astra Taylor, co-author of the new book out today, End Times Fascism and the Fight for the Living World. Happy birthday to Sam Alkoff. Naomi and Astra will be in Brooklyn tonight at St. Anne's Church. Then they go from Brooklyn to Brookline, Massachusetts tomorrow. And then they're headed to Washington, D.C., Politics and Prose and beyond. They'll also be in London and in Europe as well. on Thursday, September 17th. I'm going home to Bayshore, New York, in Long Island for a screening of Steal the Story, Please, at the Bolton Center with the director, Tia Lesson, and the producer, Karen Spruch. This has been a remarkable conversation. Thanks so much for being with us. I'm Amy Goodman with Juan Gonzalez for another edition of Democracy Now!

0: Well, good morning. It is Tuesday morning, Tuesday, September the 15th. We're already halfway through the month. How crazy is that? This is Woo Woo Radio. That's WUWU LPFM 100.1 in Frankfort, Alberta, over here in Alberta, Michigan. Our little low-power FM station, your community radio station. This is Pierce and Dave up on the porch. And we don't have any guests today, so nothing that you need to put a timestamp on to get ready for. We're just going to talk about whatever comes to mind. Dave's got kind of an interesting story about the history of weather and shipwrecks in Frankfurt.
1: Small boat wrecks.
0: Small boat wrecks. And
1: shipwrecks have been done.
0: We've had like two or three days straight, I think, of small craft weather advisories, and so it's the season. Tis the season to discuss such things, and we'll see what else we come up with to talk about. But we'll talk about what's going on around town, the calendar, as it were. And
1: after we listen to this,
0: let's just finish out.
1: Come on up on the porch,
0: room
1: folks.
0: On the porch with Taj Mahal, Keb Moe, and Ruby Amanfu.

All righty, we're back. Once again, this is David Decker and Pierce Decker. We are your two-hour hosts on Tuesdays at Woo Radio over here in Alberta, your local community radio station. We have a phone number and we have an email address, and both of those are equally good ways of getting in touch with us here at the radio station. And by us, I don't just mean myself and Dave, but all of the programmers, all of the people behind the scenes, all of the people who host various shows or whatever have something to do with what goes on the radio, when and why. 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That's woowooradio.org, and then there's the Woo Woo Radio app. And the Woo Woo Radio app pretty much mirrors the website, but it's just more mobile-friendly. Both of them have an archive section, so let's say that you heard that someone you think is interesting was interviewed, but you missed it live. You can go to the archive and look that up and listen to that piece, for example. But I think everything we play over the last couple weeks gets archived, so even if it's just something that we syndicate, you can listen to that in the archive as well.

0: music
1: requests. It might be
0: weather report.
1: Yeah, individual weather spotting stuff. I mean, we've never mentioned that one before, but that's a good point. If you've got hail, let us know so that we can let the people know. But also getting involved at the radio station, that's what we're I want to promote the most is if you want to host a show, even if it's every other week or just once a month, I think, you know, the powers that be would be amenable to something like that. You can get as involved as you would like to be involved, and that might be helping set up the next museum piece that we have here at the not at the studio, but in the same building as the studio is the Heritage Center. And we just started a new one, which is what's it called again?
0: Duda Post,
1: which is all of this great collection of a local artist's work. And I can pull up his name real quick here.
0: It's really fun. If you're having a gloomy day, a Cat in the Hat day, because it's gloomy and windy and rainy, and you need something to do that's different, and you want to put a smile on your face, the art that this man has produced over his lifetime, sadly, he's deceased, but his art lives on, and it is fun from start to finish. Great colors, great images, and really remarkably unique style. And so, but if you want to help unfold chairs for the next woo-woo event,
1: the next film screening, stuff like that, anything you can think of. This is an incredible community resource, and the more you as a local put into it, the cooler it'll be. So consider getting involved.
0: And we've had media experts. Tom Summers comes to mind.
1: Yeah.
0: Who was in media marketing his entire career, a lot of it with respect to radio and whatnot, and worked for a big media outlet. And he reiterated to us, we interviewed him because of his perspective of community radio and being aware of it around the country. He said, and I won't quote him because it will be not accurate, but the gist of it is,
1: it's called paraphrasing.
0: He explained to Pierce and I how incredibly important local community radio is because of one simple thing, and it's because the community owns it, and the community gives it its flavor rather than advertisers or PSAs where people are trying to have financial gains or they've got some dog in the fight they want to put their money on. It's as pure as it gets, and for Pierce and I, that's really a remarkable opportunity to be involved in something where it's not about politics and it's not about, you know, this religion or that religion or what you believe in or what you don't believe in. It's about the people that live in this community or who pass through this community or who are here for, you know, the summer or a week or whenever they're here. They become part of this community. And the idea is that we represent at this station the people's voice, and it is remarkably cleansing and joyful to be in a position to share the good things in a community. It's like, it always reminds me of Paul Harvey and the news that he did, and sadly there's lots of folks out there that never had a chance to listen to Paul Harvey. But his message was always very positive, and it was designed to help people smile at life because it's so easy not to. And we are all in on that. So
1: we've got a really good record of literally never having an adversarial or confrontational or troublesome conversation, despite how deep we get with people.
0: Not once yet.
1: Not once. Knock on wood.
0: Yeah. It really is, for the most part. We begin these conversations with people in really a very open and friendly way, and they end in a more open and more friendly way in almost every case. We've made so many friends and learned so much about the intricacies of people's lives and the unique skill sets that people have that are not obvious. And that to me is maybe the most interesting part of our opportunity to visit with people.

0: people is, if you excuse me, if you judge people again, pardon me, if you judge people based on how they appear or what they drive or the way they cut their hair or the color of their socks, I'm here to tell you
1: when they wear flip-flops,
0: you are missing out, because we have yet to talk to anybody, including children, not young people, children. We always learn way more than we expect to learn, and it's just a positive tilt on how life moves here. And for all of us, it's easy to find things to complain about or be unhappy about or disappointed about. That's a simple thing. In fact, it's easier than to try to pluck the most beautiful flowers from the garden and look at them deeply. And I'd like to take a moment and thank all the people that have come in here and taken a chance with us, because we're very much novices at this. And we stumble and we cough on the air, and we haven't said any bad words lately.
1: But a lot of people come to us, you know, being honest about their, you know, they're nervous about it. And it's like, thank you so much for trusting us with your nerves. And believing that we'll be gentle when we say we'll be gentle.
0: Mostly we're curious. And it doesn't take much curiosity for people to tell their story. I think the most important part is that they feel comfortable telling their story, and that no one is judging the story. And in most cases, our judgment is, this is amazing. I mean, having the Benzie players in here, they were so enthusiastic.
1: I hope that went incredibly well. Did you get to get a chance to get
0: out
1: and
0: see it? Okay. We did. It really is and more important to the performance, which was superb, to all of you, by the way. Hats off. Well done. You broke your legs, if that's a thing.
1: I've been thinking about that phrase all week. Where did that come from?
0: We're going to look it up.
1: We're going to look
0: it up. Break a leg.
1: Whether you guys care or not.
0: Ouch, I can't go on stage. I broke my leg.
1: Sounds like a breakdancing term.
0: So anyhow, we'd like to thank the people that have come in here and given us a chance to say hello and encourage them to tell their story. And it has been a remarkable journey. Thank you.
1: And to circle that, before we get a little too long in the tooth here, to circle that around, thank you as well to all the people that have donated and contributed your time and effort and energy and your expertise.
0: And money.
1: Yep.
0: It's the only time we're allowed to talk about money.
1: To this thing that has happened. I think, you know, I don't know if David and Arlene and the original founders of Woo Woo Radio thought it was going to get up on its feet as quickly as it has, as well as the Heritage Center, which is sort of a separate entity, but sort of commingled. But, you know, we've had our first exhibit, which was incredible. Our second exhibit now, which is this Due to Post artwork. Which it's called Due to Post, I think, because part of it is the artist made art in the stylings of postage stamps. They weren't literally legal postage stamps that you could put on a letter and get the USPS to deliver it for you. But he just liked that style of art, and it's really cool stuff. It's kind of humorous as well. So anyway, the exhibit is open for showing Thursdays through Saturdays, I believe, from 9 to 11, or 9 to 1, I think. So not today. We were doing it all week, but I think we're toning it down maybe for the winter. And that's another thing, is we're looking for volunteers. So this is a little bit of a sales pitch for getting involved at the radio, because we do kind of always need extra bodies for stuff. And, you know, I think I speak for the leadership here at the radio station that we'd rather have local programmers on air as opposed to, you know, just jazz and blues that's on repeat. So,
0: although some of that's quite good, particularly on the weekends,
1: there's an
0: acoustic setting that makes a lot of sense. And I'd like to just add one comment to Pierce, is that this is an invitation.
1: Yes.
0: To participate in something that you will find is remarkably rewarding and an opportunity to do something for your community. And at your own pace, and more importantly, by your own topic. So these things that you believe in, or things that you want to talk about, or things that you want to hear about that matter to this this place, you get to pick and choose.
1: It's already kind of exotic that we have a show that's interviews people on the topic of death and dying, for example. And, you know, you're not going to get that kind of awesome, interesting, specific thing from, you know, anything other than maybe NPR, right? So if you can think of it as something that you could do as a show, even if it's only monthly, you should give it a shot. It is so fun. It's so rewarding. Anyway, we've droned on about that for long enough.
0: Drones?
1: Drones. We could talk about drones a little bit.
0: Do you hear one now?
1: I saw some interesting, like, what was it? It was part of like my news feed, which is your news feed, because it's your YouTube TV app or login.
0: So does that make you a carpetbagger?
1: I don't know, maybe. a thief of news. There was a really cool little show about like how they make these drones, these like warfare drones. And one thing I learned is that because they have signal jamming in like, you know, war zones, they have to be connected by a physical wire. So they can only go whatever, 500 yards or something. And then they do their thing. They explode, which is obviously, you know.
0: Graphic. That might not be far enough away to keep from hurting yourself with the drone.
1: Yeah, but I just thought that was crazy that it's like connected by this like Ethernet cable while it's flying through the air.
0: Small impediment.
1: Yeah.
0: They should put a little, you know, when you're at the very famous beaches in Florida or wherever it is, famous beaches, not here, but other places, and you hear the little plane coming, and behind it is "Eat at Bob's,"
1: yeah,
0: or "Vote for Louie," or
1: right, "Marry me."
0: You know, we've got condos for sale. Yeah, or "Marry me." So, anyhow,
1: It's a pretty dark topic to be,
0: and we drone on
1: giggling about. But anyway, yeah, it's just the coincidence of
0: we're
1: going
0: to play some music and let everybody,
1: yeah,
0: give this a chance. All this incredible information to sink in.
1: This is the Whiskey Brothers.

0: I'd like to mention that was a requested song.
1: Yep. And we do get song requests.
0: Whiskey Brothers, man, they got a whole bunch of good stuff out there. Fantastic.
1: So I just looked them up. I thought it'd be fun to talk about the bands a little bit today since we have a little bit of space. The Whiskey Brothers are two brothers from Derbyshire. That's how it's going to be sounded out. I bet they pronounce it like Derbyshire or something like that. But that's kind of in the center of the island of England, UK. Two brothers, they just play guitar and sing together, and they have a kick drum. That's it, according to them. Anyway, but they're touring in Australia at the moment, and they're doing pretty well. I don't know how long they've been in existence. Let's look that up. But Derbyshire is around the area of Manchester. It's southeast of Manchester a little bit. I spent a little bit of time in Manchester, and they're wonderful people. It's a really weird city. It's built on a triangle geometry. As opposed to, you know, most cities are based on squares. But Manchester has a really cool history when it comes to, in particular, the Industrial Revolution as it relates to people moving off of their you know, self-sustaining farms into the cities and starting to work in factories and canals and bridges and all that cool stuff. So if you ever find yourself in the UK, don't pass over Manchester. It's really cool. Really cool town, really friendly people, except for the bus drivers. They're mean. I don't know why they're mean. It's just a thing. I think it's because maybe they don't get paid enough. I don't know. I can't tell you. Liverpool's really cool, too, and that's nearby. And, of course, everybody thinks about the Beatles and stuff when it comes to Liverpool, but that's a beautiful city.
0: And they have a great soccer team.
1: Yes. Not the best. Oh, you mean Manchester, yeah. Manchester United and
0: Liverpool.
1: Manchester has two soccer teams. And if you're a true Manchesterian, you're not a Man United fan. You're a, I forget the name of the other team, but like, it's sort of like the difference between being a Jets fan and a Giants fan, I guess. Like if you're a real New Yorker, you're a Jets fan, even though they always lose, something like that. Actually, statistically, this is kind of a weird little bit of trivia. They won their first season game for the first time in like 15 years this
0: and
1: season.
0: Have they been relegated and then come back?
1: Have the Jets ever been relegated? No.
0: No, but I think in the NFL it might be a good thing.
1: It was considered for the Lions when they had a no-win season. They did talk about it.
0: 0-16 is really spectacular.
1: That was like 8 years ago or something. Yeah. We'll let the gridiron geezers get into that if they want to, but it's kind of a fascinating little bit of history. Anyway, the Lions did win this week by the skin of their teeth, but whatever, a win's a win.
0: And that for the Lions is really rare, having grown up watching them with giant disappointment. Thanksgiving was always who will beat the Lions today with 2 minutes left. They have a very interesting statistic if you look it up. They are the number one professional sports team, I believe, on the planet that have had more records sent, acquired, longest field goal, that sort of thing, with no time on the clock. they are the victims of the most records of how to lose a game in various ways of any professional sports team, I think, in the world. Like most points to give up in the last 4 minutes of a game, all sorts of the longest field goal ever. And it was like I had a hockey coach that I worked with, and he had this wonderful phrase: if we lose a game, and he'd say, well, we didn't lose until the very end. And if you think through that sentence, it's a remarkably interesting way to look at a sports contest that just mentions the bald-faced fact of either you won or you didn't. And it doesn't happen until the end.
1: There's fascinating layers to that phrase, because what you might mean is, well, we lost the lead at the very end. That's probably what they mean to say. But they're sort of admitting that, like, yeah, you slowed, like, you have to make it to the end. It's like stopping the race.
0: When the buzzer goes and it's over.
1: Before the end of the...
0: We didn't lose until the very end. Anyhow, the Lions, we hope they have a better season because there are a lot of fans here that would at least like to see them at least remotely competitive.
1: Yeah.
0: But growing up, it was just a continual revolving door. Do you know that until a couple of years ago, they had never been in a divisional championship?
1: Yeah. Yep.
0: I mean, ever.
1: So what I mean,
0: and they've never won a Super Bowl, and they've been around since 1750. We're talking leatherheads.
1: Since the invention of balls.
0: Yeah, leather mouth guards. You know, whatever. Chew on this piece of leather.
1: Anyhow. The Whiskey Brothers were founded in 2001. I finally managed to look that up. They don't even mention it on their website. It's on their Facebook page, oddly enough. But they are kind of famous for doing really cool covers, but I think they have plenty of their own music as well. Anyway, look them up if you want. We're going to play some more music. Next up is another song request. This is A Different Place by Pressing Strings.

0: All right, welcome back. That was A Different Place by Pressing Strings, and then the second song is called Roots by a band called Northside. Roots is also the name of the album. You're listening to Woo Woo Radio. That's WUWU LPFM 100.1 Frankfort, Alberta. This is the weekday 9 to 11 What's Up With You segment. We thought it'd be clever to use our four-letter call sign to come up with a nickname for the show. We also call ourselves The Porch. This is Pearson Dave. We do Tuesdays. We're also going to be doing Thursday this week to cover for the K Sisters. What's their last name? Let me look this up.
1: It's a big responsibility.
0: We were invited to come up with a guest if we could, but I told them that we didn't have one on hook yet. So I don't think they normally do guests.
1: But if you're out there and you've got something to share.
0: It's Katrina, and I think her sister's name is Christine or something like that. And they're the Steerholtz sisters. They do Thursdays, if you're familiar with that. Dave and I will be covering for them.
1: What time on Thursday?
0: 9 to 11.
1: 9 to 11.
0: Same as us. The woo-woo show.
1: At least we know when to be here.
0: Yeah.
1: And, of course, 90% of life is what?
0: Being on time?
1: Show up.
0: Okay. Is that a quote or is that just your personal philosophy?
1: It is my guiding principle.
0: Show up. Yeah. It's bad to not show up. You don't want to be flaky. Flaky's a bad character trait. Anyway, let's see. So that's the two songs we just listened to, and let's talk about what's going on around town. Also, I want to remind everybody that we do have a email address and a website, or we do have a website, but I was going to say phone number. The email address and the phone number are the best ways to get in touch if you want to request a song or get involved with the radio station in any way you can possibly think of. The phone number is 231-774-6360. The address is WUWULPFM@gmail.com. And we would love to hear from you, even if it's just a thumbs up or a thumbs down. I mean, the thumbs down might hurt our feelings a little bit, but we'll take it. Negative criticism leads to positive results, kind of, in a way. But let us know what you like, what you don't like. If you want to get involved, which might include having your own show or being interviewed. And yeah, like I mentioned, song requests, of course, are incredibly welcome. Anyway, let's see what's going on around town. We have Live in the Hoop House with Charlie Millard, the Charlie Millard Band. We interviewed Charlie Millard last Tuesday, along with the people from Grow Benzie. And I'm not entirely, you know what? I should have gotten clarity on this. I'm not entirely sure what a hoop house is. I think it's a pseudo outdoor space that's like kind of a garden, but it's, you know, bring a chair, bring your own drinks and food if you want. There will be a food truck, however, which is pizza. And check out the Charlie Millard Band.
1: The Alberta Pizza Company.
0: Which is just across the street. They opened like 2 years ago and their pizza is delicious. They're doing great. They have their own food truck now, too. Let's play a little bit of Charlie Millard stuff here in a second, because I want you guys to be familiar with his music in case you're thinking about going down there. Although I think it's pretty broad, so one song may not really cover it very well, but we'll do our best. What else is going on? Woo-woo events are coming up. Let's see. No, they aren't. Never mind. The last one was yesterday. If you got to do the writing the Constitution thing on Monday from 1 to 4, I hope you enjoyed that. That was at the Benzie Shores District Library. We do have the Alberta Dunes Natural Area Work Days Wednesday, September 16th from 10 to 12 to noon with the GTRLC, the Grand Traverse Regional Land Conservancy, I believe is what
1: that is. An incredible organization, by the way.
0: Wear lightweight long sleeve shirt, long pants, and closed-toed shoes. There's plenty of poison ivy on the trail, which is why you don't want to wear flip-flops. Dang. that almost completely excludes me because I'm not ready to put real shoes on yet. We will be working on building berms on the trail and removing invasives. If you want to participate, email them at parksandrec, that's parks and rec spelled R-E-C, at villageofalberta.com. And I wonder where, do you think it's the entire dunes area? I don't know.
1: Well, it's quite a complex.
0: Yeah.
1: And there are many trails that are part of this area that, one, see wonderful traffic, and two, because of the hilly nature of the dunes just by themselves, this business of berms is really important because trail maintenance is incredibly manually difficult and time consuming and requires us really, if it's a volunteer, somebody quite special who's interested in that. And the because of the hilly nature of it, like for instance, Green Point, which for those of you who've not done that hike, was it 3 miles down and back to the lake?
0: 3.5, yeah.
1: It's south of Alberta on 22 and easily found Green Point. So they also periodically move the trails, and what we're talking about here is erosion. And like last night, it rains a half an inch or whatever it rained, wherever you are. If you don't have berms that deflect the water away from the trail periodically in steep places, the trail is the natural place for the water to run down because the trails never go straight up and downhill. They always traverse back and forth, switchbacks, as it were. And so those are easily eroded and in the perfect spot to do so. So this business of putting gutters, as it were, to push the water that's moving down the trail away from the trail saves an enormous amount of effort and energy in terms of maintaining the trail.
0: So would that be like with a shovel building up like a with the dirt or the sand that's there? Or are we talking about like...
1: Well, in several instances, people have accentuated where there's roots that are coming up, and you're trying to go diagonally across the trail down the hill so that the water is periodically moved from the trail into the forest where it just becomes, you know, part of the dunescape. And the other thing that happens is that the sandy trails that are walked on over and over become compacted. And so they don't drain as well as, for instance, the soil that's in the forest. It's not being walked on 30 times a day in one spot. So the forest absorbs that water because it's sand and a little bit of clay, and whereas the trails don't. So this business of maintenance, anyhow, if you haven't done Green Point, do so. It is full of choices, and the package at the end is worth it. Do go down the stairs.
0: And I'm sure tomorrow they could use, you know, all kinds of hands to get this work done. It's probably quite a project. The GTRLC, by the way, I should mention, in case people aren't aware, is the entity kind of primarily responsible for purchasing this plot of land over here on the northern tip of the western tip of Alberta. And that was going to become like a casino resort, and people thought that was a pretty bad idea. So good on them for coming up with the money. It was millions, and now they're going to develop it into a certain amount of housing and a certain amount of businesses, the bit that is on the Alberta side of the dunes. And then, of course, they're going to conserve forever the beach side of the dunes. So that's pretty cool.
1: So statistically, this is a little part of your story that is important. And I mentioned Saving Arcadia a couple times on this show. And again, I encourage people that have any interest in any of this up here to read that book. It is a remarkable tale. But the idea that in a very short period of time, this outfit raised $19.5 million to put this piece of land in the condition it will be in, which is some development, which is great for the town of Alberta, and mixed use, which is also the way almost anything should be done these days. But the fact that that knob and that view and that beach and that entry to that amazing space will be preserved, as you mentioned, forever is very few things in life, folks. Stop, sit down, put your cup of coffee down, and think of the only thing that you can think of other than some really cosmic stuff that is forever. And it's not like a 99-year lease for a dollar. It's like, nope, this is in the deed. So it's an amazing thing that happened so quickly.
0: Yeah, and I mean, I think it's only fair that the people that bought that piece of land get their, you know, their money back, just, you know, because the community rejected the business proposal in a sort of a democratic sense.
1: Saved them a lot of trouble.
0: Yeah.
1: Being a developer,
0: God, it
1: is really, really hard work, and it's really expensive, and it's fraught with all sorts of friction and tactics and the weather and the wind and staffing it. And it's one thing to look at this rendering of what that might have looked like and go, oh, this would be, you know, but it might, you know, think of how long it would take just to build it.
0: Yeah, and so 3 years from now we have this casino.
1: Yeah, but like, the developer owner of the land looks at that, and somebody comes along and says, "We'll give you a market for it, and all you need to do is let us sign the check."
0: Yeah.
1: Versus, boy, the next 5 years of your life are just going to be a nightmare.
0: And everyone's going to dislike you.
1: Right as you drive through town with your vehicle with the sticker on it, the Alberta View Resort.
0: Mm-mm. Yeah.
1: Not good. Anyway.
0: Resort and casino.
1: Good job. We like that. And so that connects with this effort down south in the Arcadia world. And it's really something to see how effective this group of people is and how quickly they react to things and get them done. It's a good job. So hats off from the people up on the porch.
0: Yeah. Yeah, yeah, yeah. We like you. Secretary of State mobile office. Let's see. What's this? Nope. It's already happened. Too late, folks. There will be another gathering, however, on the 2nd. So I might as well mention this. The gathering place on Monday, November 2nd. So half a month from now-ish.
1: No. 2.5.
0: September, October, November. 2.5.
1: You got plenty of time to get ready for this one, folks.
0: This is a great opportunity to take care of some of your Secretary of State business, like renew your driver's license, transfer vehicle titles, renew or take applications for new disability placards, and apply for a first-time Michigan ID right at the gathering place. Okay. It's a ways down the road. We'll keep mentioning it.
1: But it's next door to the DOT.
0: Yeah, and I don't know. I'm not sure why they're having this event at the gathering place to do essentially the same
1: thing. I think it's a simplicity thing. It's like, you know, going to Tractor Supply when the vet is there.
0: Shh, that's a really great comparison. I gotcha.
1: Right? What a good thing. By the way, that's for those of you that don't know that, I believe it's on Saturday. Every Saturday at Tractor Supply, you can wander in with your creature. And
0: they do it every Saturday?
1: I think so, yeah.
0: And it's like, what is it, vaccinations and
1: whatever. I mean, I think it's whatever you got, because it's, you know, sometimes hard for people that are doing, you know, 60 hours a week at a job to get their critter to a, you know, and the vet, oh, no, we don't work Saturday, or who knows. So,
0: all right. That's a pretty cool program they have going on then. Let's see. What else?
1: So let's talk about break a leg for just a second.
0: Yeah, go ahead.
1: As it turns out, it is a phrase which is designed and intent to share the idea of good luck to you, generally. And the origins, which are go back further than I could find, apparently the genesis was in the theater, and the idea was that there were people who were backstage and people who were going to be on the stage, and there were these cords were running around and ropes and whatnot to, you know, to put sets up and down. And, you know, it's like, think of a ship with all these ropes and things that are happening to, you know, raise and lower things and tie things up. And the people in the back that worked the ropes and the sets and the behind the scenes would mention to the actors who were going to go out on stage, you know, whether whatever they were going to do, whether it was a play or opera or whatever, was reminding these actors to not trip on the ropes.
0: Ah.
1: Which was, the, you know, the, what would you call that sort of a phrase where break a leg meaning don't break a leg.
0: Right, yes.
1: On the rope.
0: I get it. That makes sense.
1: So it was, maybe it was in Gaelic or something, and it was a shortened version of...
0: Don't break a leg.
1: Don't break a leg. So that's the break a leg story, folks, and... there you have it.
0: It makes me think about the history of, like, a couple of things. One of them, like, OSHA. The fact that, like, in these settings, it's not like there was a safety inspector probably until...
1: I know. Think that the light in these theaters probably was from candles. Think of it that way.
0: Oh, yeah. They burned down a lot of theaters.
1: But it was a long time ago.
0: The other thing it makes me think of is... I forgot where my train of thought was. But the OSHA thing is, it's like, oh, the other thing it made me think of is like, before the invention of antibiotics, if you had like a really bad bone break and you got an infection, you were just going to die. Like, there was
1: you were certainly going to lose your leg.
0: Or they'd cut it off. Yeah, right. Which is, I don't know, like all we had to do was experiment with bread mold. Have you ever heard of sulfa drugs?
1: Yeah, from the veterinary world.
0: So that's another form of antibiotic, but it's made from like sulfuric acid or something.
1: Yeah, sulfatabs was something we saw plenty of on the ranch in Montana.
0: But we figured it out like way after the mold thing. We as a species.
1: And it worked better than mercury.
0: Yeah, or leeches. The leech thing gets me every time.
1: Anyhow, we've gotten away from our topic. So
0: Arcadia has a historical museum, if you didn't know, and it's open on Thursdays and Saturdays from 1 to 4 p.m. The museum has exhibits on the many businesses in Arcadia, the music of the area, education in Arcadia, and the ways people lived in the early days, which Dave and I have speculated on, and we're not knowledgeable because we haven't been to the museum yet. But we presume that it's a similar history to Alberta's, where it has to do with shipping and trains and things like that. But I don't know. Maybe it's more fishing-based. Anyway... the Benzie Conservation District is accepting public comment on a new budget. The proposed budget for their next fiscal year, which begins October 1st. Copies of the proposed budget are available at the BCD office or at their website, which is benziecd.org. The proposed budget will be presented to BCD's Board of Directors for final approval at their meeting on September 17th, which is 2 days from now. The public will be welcome. So if you want to show up in person, and I suppose there will be a microphone so you can say your piece or something like that, but probably if I were you and you cared about this budget, you would go to their website and look at it ahead of time. So that you can get your ducks in a row about what your complaints might be, or advice, or approvals, or whatever. Joyfield, my new home township, the Joyfield Township Master Plan and Public Forum. That's today at 6:30 at the Joyfield Township Hall. By the way, yesterday was tax day. I hope I'm not surprising you with that fact. We were a little bit surprised. We had to take our checks over to the Joyfield Township Treasurer house, the private home of that.
1: A lovely place, too, by the way.
0: Yeah, and they're great people. I had kind of a fun chat with her husband while she was getting my receipts in order. But Joyfield's a... I'm curious what the population of Joyfield is. I should have asked her while I was there.
1: Or people per square mile.
0: Right. It's a large place with, I think, a pretty low population.
1: Four.
0: But... Anyway, the public forum is at the Joyfield Township Hall, which is 5490 Benzie Highway in Benzonia, awkwardly enough. Public input is requested regarding the future of housing in Joyfield Township. You're welcome to send comments prior to Joyfield Township Planning Commission. Well, it's too late now because it's happening today at 6:30. But anyway, their email address, nonetheless, is joyfieldpc.betsy@gmail.com. All right. I'm sick of talking. Let's listen to some music. This is

0: Well, hello. Welcome back. This is Woo Woo Radio. That's WUWULPFM at 100.1 on your dial, Frankfort, Alberta. You are up on the porch with Pierce and Dave. This is the What's Up With You segment on weekdays from 9 to 11. We're halfway through. It's 10:01 according to one of my clocks and 10:00 according to the other one. I trust the first one more.
1: What about the one that says 9:40?
0: It needs a battery.
1: Elvis, man, we got to get you a battery. That's the coolest clock I think I've ever seen.
0: It's a Bob Dylan album that they've converted into a clock, which in a way is a little bit tragic because it'll never play again, but it's really cool.
1: It might be a little bumpy with those numbers on it.
0: So Dave has a cool story to tell you guys about, as well as an upcoming event related to that story. But I do want to say that was the Charlie Millard Band. Charlie and his band, which is composed of, I think, three other guys, will be playing live at the Hoop House at Gro Benzi on Thursday the 17th. And you can go to the Gro Benzi website to figure out more about that. But doors open at 5:30. There's an opener that starts at 6:30, and then Charlie and his boys get on at some point after that. There will be a pizza food truck, and I think it's BYOB, and you should probably bring yourself a chair because the Hoop House is this sort of semi-outdoor setting.

0: really good time. But if you enjoyed that last song,
1: it's a beautiful space too, and I think for music it really works well because of there's so many opportunities to be intimate with the music,
0: right up close. And I don't know how the acoustics are. I haven't been to one of those shows before yet. But after that, at Grobenzi again, is Stories and Songs. The Benzie County author Robert Downs will be doing a multimedia show with music and a celebration of books and music. Tales of adventures from my 10 books with songs and film to match. So if you've heard of Robert Downs or if you're interested in him, you can look him up and see if you want to go to that as well. Grobenzi's up to some good stuff, as always.
1: As always, you guys are awesome, man. Anyhow, shall I tell my story?
0: Yes, I want to hear it.
1: So on September 23rd, 50 years ago, tragedy struck this part of the world, particularly the lakefront,

0: Those are the gems.
1: Yeah.
0: Yeah.
1: All the great restaurants. The history of the canning facility even is so cool to me. Anyway.
0: In any event, I'll tell you about this upcoming event, and maybe it'll resonate with you. Join Jerry Dennis and Peter Payette in Frankfurt to remember one of the most dramatic conservation stories in the history of the Great Lakes. They'll be at the Garden Theater on Saturday, September 23rd. That was the day, 50 years ago, when seven men drowned in the frenzy to catch some of the first coho salmon put into the lakes. Doors open at 6 for food, fish chowder, and socializing, and the program begins at 7. No admission charge. Let us know you're coming on Facebook event page and share it with your friends. They'd probably just like to get a head count for the whatever it is. Fire marshal. No. Michigan transformed the Great Lakes into a sport fishing paradise in the 1960s by introducing Pacific salmon into Lake Michigan. The town of Frankfort was overrun by anglers in September of 1967 when the first fish returned to the Platte River to spawn. Most had little or no maritime experience, and a squall, and all of us that live here have seen them, on September 23rd, caught them off guard. The incident was just a footnote in the phenomenal success of the salmon program, an experiment in bioengineering that might be coming to an end in the Upper Great Lakes. Writer Jerry Dennis watched some of these men drowned in Platte Bay that day and wrote an eyewitness account in his book, The Living Great Lakes. He'll join IPR's executive director, Peter Payette, on the anniversary of the storm to explore the history of fishing on the Great Lakes and its future prospects. This is going to be fascinating. And I've read that book, The Living Great Lakes. And it again, if you're from this part of the world and you're interested in these things, you'll find that that book is illuminating and incredibly well-researched. And I'd like to share a personal note at the end of this. This man will say that he is 12 years old in 1967 and pretty close to my age at the time. I was born in 56, so I was 11. And my dad and I drove up from Grand Rapids to the cottage on the west side of Crystal Lake to bird hunt or work on the boat or something. It was a weekend that we came up together to do. I don't remember that part of it, because what I do remember that overshadowed the joyful weekend I had with me and my dad up here was coming over the hill where the big boat is on the bridge as you enter Frankfort, the gate, and you come over that hill. And we've all seen that view where you look out and there's the lake and the harbor, and it's just this idyllic postcard. It doesn't get more beautiful. And so what struck me as a child, and I remember it was stormy, it was rainy, and you know, like this morning here with the wind whipping and the water and gray skies and the deep bruised clouds that were racing along over the lake. But there were two or more helicopters in the air that we could see plainly from the top of the hill. And at 11, you know, none of this is registering with me, but my dad, he knew right away what this meant.

0: out there, hundreds of them. And 51 degree water. Try that on for size. Anyhow, I won't tell any more of the story, but I do have a personal connection to it. And I remember my dad was sort of glum the time that we were there. And I'm not sure whether he was part of anything that was designed to help out or whatever. I don't remember any of that. I do remember that there was sort of a pall over his behavior for the next couple days. Shocking. But anyhow, this will be really an interesting thing to see and listen to and really learn the details of how this all came together. And I can tell you personally, again, last time I'll do that today, is I had an opportunity to fish for these cohos in front of the Platte the last couple weeks, and what remarkable fish, and it's an amazing story, and I think it's been an enormous economic boom to this part of the world, in mostly really good ways. So,
1: do you remember what time of day it was that you came over the hill?
0: You know, it would have been, you know, we'd have, it's hard to say if it was a, and I'd have to look it up. If it was a Friday, it would have been 6:30 or 7. And if it was, probably was, yeah. I mean, he would have gotten out of work earlier or whatever, and we'd have made it up here in time for supper.
1: Like, I guess I'm sort of curious of, like, and, you know, we probably just can ask the experts when this happens on the, what is it, the 23rd?
0: Yeah. That's the 50th anniversary.
1: Like, how long were they just sort of like happily fishing before this squall happened?
0: I don't know the details. I do know that this man that wrote this book was an eyewitness. So what we hope is, you know, some snapshots into the play-by-play where sooner or later somebody looked over their shoulder and went, uh-oh.
1: Yeah, and it's too late to do anything.
0: Look at this big black thing coming at us, and it's going 40 miles an hour, and we need to run. And, you know, maybe they looked up and it was like, how many boats were out there that were rowboats? And I mean, there were canoes and, think of the flotilla that goes down the Platte River every day from Riverside.
1: And guys in inner tubes.
0: Some of those may have been at the time considered craft.
1: Yeah, right.
0: Yeah, hence small craft advisory, perhaps.
1: Yeah, yep. Your inner tube's maybe not going to make it.
0: Anyhow, I hope to see you there. And, It's going to be, if nothing else, it'll be illuminating.
1: So it's a showing of the film, or is it just a conversation with the author?
0: I think it's a conversation, and he's going to give a chat on the history.
1: Okay, it's a lecture,
0: which I would be almost certain there would be, you know, audio visual aids to that.
1: Yeah,
0: you know, whether it's a film,
1: well, the picture you just showed me is crazy. Oh, how close the guy, how close everyone is to each other, for one thing.
0: When you hear the phrase shoulder to shoulder,
1: yeah,
0: I mean, this look, you couldn't get more people packed in on that beach to fish for these fish. And behind them, as far as you can see, are tiny little boats.
1: Mm-hmm. And they're, you know, probably almost in wading levels of water. Like, so it's crazy that there were people that got tipped over and drowned, but the waves must have just been nuts from the squall, I guess. I mean,
0: like, first of all, you know, you're out in front of the Platte and or Frankfort, you know, it'd have an awful lot to do with which direction it came from. I mean, so if you're in East Bay and the squall comes out of the south, you're sort of protected. But as soon as you come to that point and East Bay becomes West Bay, and now the exposure to the weather is different. So if you're in East Bay and it comes out of the northwest, well, you're in the funnel. And if it's coming out of the south, you're not. But if you're on the other, you know, so there's a lot of, because of the contour between Frankfort and Point Betsy and the Platte Point and these two bays, you know, there's enough, you know, east and west and north and south that depending on the angle that this thing rolled in at, and those are the details we might learn about. And that, you know, it does remind you of the phrase of the perfect storm.
1: Yeah, because there shouldn't have been that many people out in such crappy boats, but there was this fever about the fishing.
0: No one had been fishing for them yet with anything, because this is their, you know, this is their stage left. Here are the salmon. Okay, now what would we go out in the lake and we catch them? And
1: it's almost like a metaphor for like a stock market bubble popping or something like that.
0: Oh, it's a boom. Yeah.
1: Yeah.
0: Yep. Bannock, Montana. We found gold. And now, you know, you go out and even the small boats that you fish with and around are designed with,

0: safety in mind, and
1: people have PFDs.
0: But you do need to know what kind of boat you're in and where you are and how you're getting home.
1: Sure helps that engines have improved since then. Because at least you can zip back to the marina with some
0: the little motor with the string that you had to wrap around the top manually with had the knot in the end of it and give it a pull and hope.
1: Sometimes takes 10 tries.
0: Hey, the motor just quit. Oh, no. Here comes a 10-footer.
1: So I have a song lined up from Enter the Haggis, which is a band that I've kind of fallen in love with lately, although they've been around for a long time. This is called White Squall, and it is about crazy weather on the Great Lakes. So appropriate enough. We could play the Edmund Fitzgerald, but, you know, I think we should only do that two or three times a year. So this one instead.

0: All righty, welcome back. It's 10:21 a.m. on a rainy Tuesday morning, September the 15th. You're listening to Woo Woo Radio. You're up on the porch with Pierce and Dave. This is WUWULPFM 100.1 Frankfort, Alberta. I've talked about it a couple times, but if you want to get involved at the radio here or at the Alberta Heritage Center, which are, you know, they're kind of two different entities. They're cousins, I guess, or sibling entities. The Heritage Center is, about doing letting people know about the history of Alberta, and they do a rotation of exhibits. We're on to our second one now, which is called Due to Post, and it's about displaying the art of a local Alberta artist who did all kinds of really fun, sometimes actually funny artwork, but well-done artwork and having to do with lures and fishing. And also it's called Due to Post because he liked to do postage stamp style art as well. So you can come on down Thursdays through Saturdays to get a tour of the exhibit. And that's what's going on here at the Alberta Heritage Center. And then obviously Woo Woo Radio, we're on all the time. But Dave and I will be back on Thursday to cover for the Kay sisters, Katrina and her sister, who do Thursdays 9 to 11, What's Up With You segment. Normally, we'll be covering for them. And I don't know if we'll have a guest or not, but we'll do kind of the same thing we do on Tuesdays, which is music and news and rambling about various random things.
1: And you never know. We might get a drop-in, which is always really fun. So,
0: yeah.
1: If you're looking for something to fill your dance calendar up with and you want to visit on a topic.
0: Yeah, your dating card.
1: Come on down to the porch.
0: Come on down, or come on up, rather. That was White Squall by Enter the Haggis, song about, it sounds like, if you look into the lyrics, a young man tragically losing his life falling off of a boat because of a sudden squall coming up. And I don't know what lake they're on, but I think it's whatever, it's Lake Ontario or something. Lake Michigan, Lake Superior, one of them.
1: You can be sure it's a wet one.
0: One full of water. Actually, you know what? That makes me think of what we were talking about the other day with regards to the lake in, is it Nevada? The big lake that the guys fish off ladders?
1: Pyramid Lake. The leftover from Lake Lahontan.
0: Which used to be like the size of Lake Michigan.
1: Yes, a gigantic freshwater lake that was poised over the limestone bed of what would be, think of north of Reno. And Lake Lahontan was a really enormous body of water, and it had this fish in it, which was at some point called the Lahontan cutthroat trout. And there are impressions in some of the sedimentary rock around some of these lakes that are no longer viable. This Lake Lahontan has shrunk down from being five separate bodies of water called Lake Lahontan as one, and eventually separately because post-glacial draining that happened in that part of the world, like the way the Salt Lake was formed. Pyramid Lake is the last one left.
0: Is it slowly draining as well?
1: Well, it keeps a pretty consistent level, and it is the inflow is the Truckee River, which comes off the east side of the Sierras through Reno, and but there's no outflow. I'll mention it's like being on the moon. They get like 2 inches of rain every 2 years.
0: And it's a pretty unique type of fishing.
1: Very unique type of angling.
0: Which is people on ladders in the water.
1: And wading or fishing off cliff edges. And there are people who boat fish too. But these Lahontan cutthroat get to be, it was an amazing restoration story about them coming back from virtually being thought extinct when a couple of individuals were found in a stream a long ways away. And fortunately, the person that found them was associated with a man who was a fisheries biologist and said, "Hey, what are these?" And he said, "You just found what might be the last four Lahontan cutthroat trout on the planet." Anyhow, they had a wonderful restoration plan that involved the Paiute tribe that owns the land around that lake. And this is in the 60s and 70s and started to really come on in the 80s. And now it's not only a viable fishery, but a destination for global anglers. But it is one of the strangest places I've ever been in my life. They're virtually I think there's a plant called a soda ash bush.
0: Soda ash bush.
1: Yeah. And there's a few little cactus that.
0: So is it like inland dead ancient coral kind of?
1: Yeah, it is. It's old seabed. And there's active steam clouds around, you know, one end of the lake because there's literally hot pots and geysers and whatnot. They have an enormous geothermal resource at their feet if they choose to tap it. But it is like fishing on the moon. But these fish are getting up in the mid-20s, and they're pretty soon they're going to break the 30-pound mark. And most of it's fly fishing, and I don't know how we got on Pyramid Lake, but...
0: Yeah, why did that come to mind?
1: Because it's wet.
0: Yeah, right.
1: Anyway.
0: Because it's wet, like all lakes. Yeah. But they don't have to deal with squalls, presumably.
1: Oh, they have unbelievable wind there. None of it has any water in it. But it can be incredibly windy because it's on the backside. It's in the rain shadow of the Sierra. So, you know, fronts that come boiling up the front eventually come boiling down the back. And because it's at the lowest spot, hence the lake, it can be a funnel. And they have an effect there, which is called a Ventura effect, where when wind or air pressure is compressed into a smaller space, and because of the barometric pressure, it's not allowed to vertically balance itself, you get these winds that would normally be 20 miles an hour or 40 miles an hour because of the Ventura effect. And if you're on a ladder... And one of these gusts come by, I saw plenty of anglers that were literally tipped over in their chair, busy fishing. And fortunately, you're not very far from the shore, but it's a little awkward.
0: Is the water cold?
1: Yes, it is cold.
0: Okay. I guess because you're in Nevada, you just get out of the water and dry off and you're all right. But
1: the angling season is winter.
0: Oh, okay. All right.
1: So in fact, I don't think it opens until the 1st of October.
0: You might have some thermal issues in that case,
1: though. Yeah. So should we do a little weather?
0: Yeah, we kind of forgot to do that, I guess, which is weird because it's like currently raining, or it was a second ago.
1: So this is our version of the weather. Last night we had some weather, and for those of you that enjoy that sort of a snap, crackle, pop with some water in it, we sure do, as long as it doesn't, you know, interfere with your REM, which it did. That was a good one, and I bet you we had more than a half inch. But the next... 3 days up into Saturday look like perfect early autumn, 70, 50, mid-50s overnight, a little patch of clouds, 20% chance of some water. And then Friday into Saturday, it's going to be wet again, and we're talking about 87% chance Friday into Saturday. So again, pay attention. I think the mosquitoes are gone, and... pay attention to the weather. And I'll remind you today, we have what's called a gale warning. And I'm not sure how many miles per hour or kilometers per hour it has to blow to be a gale warning. But this exceeds what we would normally call a small craft advisory. So for those of you, by the way, who've been listening for more than 20 minutes, we talked about this thing that happened 50 years ago as of September 23rd. If you're out there in a little boat, pay attention. And if you're out there in a big boat, be ready to help. So anyhow, sunscreen, water, tell someone where you're going.
0: Yeah. I mean, do you want to share those notes from Larry about what has happened recently on the Platte?
1: Well, we have a friend that we've had on the show, Larry Jennings. And in fact, I fished with him in front of the Platte yesterday. So he sent me this note this morning. He said, two guys in inner tubes were rescued from Platte Bay 2 days ago. And that's this morning, so that'd be 2 days ago. They got pulled out on a hard south wind. They shut down the boat launch. And it was on Sunday evening. Fire rescue boats saved them. They got sucked out there at the point as you indicated. A kayaker died in the same conditions about 5 years ago. My friend Andy saved one, but the other was lost. And this is just recently. So what happens, again, because of the aspect of the wind there, I mean, you can have a 15 or 20 mile an hour south wind, and along the shore, think of where the Platte goes into Lake Michigan, the exposure is to the north. So you're in the lee, as it were, along the beach. You know, the wind isn't apparent.
0: Safe from the wind.
1: You're protective. You're downhill from all these hills and the trees, and so the wind doesn't feel like it's much on the beach because you're in the lee. And, you know, you get out there, which, you know, we've experienced many times, you get out there 200 or 300 yards off, you know, the mouth of the Platte, and that wind catches you, and you're in an inner tube. When was the last time you tried to paddle an inner tube? I think they mostly spin. So the wind catches them, and they can't fight it, and it just gets worse and worse the further you get, and now the waves are taller and taller. And, I mean, if you go out and yesterday or Sunday into Lake Michigan, straight off the mouth of the Platte, and you're out there a mile, it is ripping. And thank goodness they were saved. And

Hey, Ron Schmidt, thank you so much. I loved that. We're definitely going to play some David Francy in the future. That's my kind of stuff for sure. And then we have Multiplied coming up by Need to Breathe. This is from the very same Larry Jennings.

0: All right. That was a new one for me. Melody One by Alan Gogol. G-O-G-O-L-L. I'm skeptical that I'm pronouncing that correctly. But thank you for the song requests from Larry as well as Ron. Got another song request from Dave Beaton coming in. Let's play that. This next one is called Song of Good Hope by Glenn Hansard. Let me look it up. Got anything to say while I do this?
1: This is really fun to play other people's favorite music because so far we've discovered by proxy some really cool music.
0: Yeah, Thank you, David Francy.
1: Yeah, that's
0: he's going on the list for sure.
1: Yeah.
0: And I've heard Need to Breathe before, but I like Multiplied as well. That's a good song. All right, here we go. The Song of Good Hope. This is a live version.

0: Thanks, everybody. Thank you.
1: Sorry, I'm doing things slightly out of order. Dave had something I want to say about Warren Zevon here.
2: Horse cart. Depends on who you're talking to. Sometimes the horse is just assumed to be in the back. Let the cart pull him. So one of my favorite artists now and growing up was Warren Zevon, and for a lot of reasons. And for those of you that know this artist, I don't need to tell you why. But an album that was produced after his death is called Enjoy Every Sandwich. And what a strange name for an album, a list of music. And he doesn't perform any of the pieces on this album. They're all songs by him, done by other artists. And so it's a collaborative event. And so Warren Zevon's famous Enjoy Every Sandwich philosophy comes from his poignant October 2002 appearance on The Late Show with David Letterman, shortly after being diagnosed with terminal mesothelioma. Sorry about that. And when Letterman asked if he'd learned anything profound about life and death, Zevon replied, "Just how much you're supposed to enjoy every sandwich." That simple, life-affirming phrase became the title of Enjoy Every Sandwich, the songs of Warren Zevon, October 19, 2004. So the inspiration following his diagnosis, Zevon spent his final months recording his final studio album, The Wind, rallying close friends and music icons like Bruce Springsteen, Bob Dylan, Jackson Browne, Billy Bob Thornton into the studio. And so this collaboration is from people like that and them as well. And so this song is on that album. And for those of you who are Warren Zevon fans that have not listened to covers from him, it's worth a listen, and there's lots of life lessons in there. And anyhow, let's just give this a play, and I hope this gives everyone that's listening to this a chance to recalibrate the things in life that matter.
1: Yeah. I guess I just want to say I kind of grew up with this album. Because of Dave's affection for Zevon, and it's a really, really fun album. It's a great way to introduce yourself to his music. Some of it's pretty crude.
2: And you have Werewolves of London.
1: You have Werewolves of London. You have Excitable Boy, which is probably the darkest song I've ever listened to and actually enjoyed. But
2: how about The Envoy?
1: The Envoy.
2: Roland the Thompson Gunner.
1: Thompson Gunner, yes.
2: My.
1: So it's check this album out if you can. It's called Enjoy Every Sandwich. But anyway, here's one of our favorite songs from that album.

0: That's Keep Me in Your Heart, a Warren Zevon song performed by Jorge Calderon, who I was remarking while the mics were off, sounds, at least in this song, incredibly similar to Zevon. And I don't know if it's an imitation or if that's just how he normally sounds when he sings, but really, really beautiful. Kind of makes you just want to take a moment. Does it make you think about your dad?
1: Yeah. He loves sandwiches.
0: Yeah, we love sandwiches for sure. It makes me tear up a little bit. Anyway, it's 10:57. We only have 3 minutes left with y'all, so I'm going to roll out one final Enter the Haggis song, kind of on the same topic of the nature of dying and accepting it and being remembered. This is Woo Woo LPFM, WUWU LPFM, 100.1 Frankfort, Alberta. 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This is One Last Drink, Enter the Haggis. It's not their original writing. You've heard this song before, but not by them.

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1: Hi, I'm Lucy, and you are listening to WUWU LP 100.1 Frankfort, Alberta.

My name is McNamara, I'm the leader of the band. Although we're few in numbers, we're the finest in the land. We play at wakes and weddings and at every fancy ball. And when we played a funeral,

0: Right now we are rehearsing for a very swell affair. The annual celebration, all the gentry will be there. When General Grant to Ireland came, he took me by the hand. Says he, I never saw the likes of McNamara's band.
1: Oh, the drums go bang and the cymbals clang and the horns they blaze away. McCarthy pumps the old bassoon while I the pipes do play. And Hennessy, Tennessee toodles the food and the music is something grand.

0: famous Uncle Julius and from Sweden I did come to play with McNamara's band and beat the big bass drum. And when I march along the street, the ladies think I'm grand. They shout, there's Uncle Julius playing with an Irish band. 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And I'm the funniest looking Swede that you have ever seen. There are O'Briens and Ryans and Sheens and Means, they come from Ireland. But by Yemeni, I am the only Swede in McNamara's band.
1: All the drums go banging, the cymbals clanging, the horns they blaze away. McCarthy pumps the old bassoon while I the pipes to play. And Hennessy, Tennessee toodles the flute, and the music is something grand.

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0: Don't you cry, I'll get a job before the day goes by. 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
1: Worried man,
0: oh worried man,
1: I'm a very worried man.
0: Hungry babies don't understand, Papa is a worried man. Papa is a worried man. Papa is a worried man.

0: You know, I guess there really is a story behind every song, you know? No matter what the song, there's a story behind it.
1: Mm-hmm.
0: Even if you stole it.
1: Yeah, well, you want to...
0: No, I'm not kidding. You know, a song, I had a song, recorded a song by Jack Clement, written by Jack Clement, called Guess Things Happen That Way. It was a tune to When the Red, Red Robin Comes Bob, Bob, Bobbing Along.
1: Yeah? Did you know it was when you wrote it?
0: No, I didn't. I didn't realize it at the time. He told me later that's where he got the deal.
1: Well, you know, Chris wrote a song called Let's All Get Together and Steal Each Other's Songs.
0: Some water, will it?
1: Sure.
2: We got water, coffee, and hot chocolate.
1: What's going to happen to our image?
0: Lord. As long as we keep wearing black, I think we might be all right. I don't know.
1: I wrote a song called Family Bible one time. You remember that song?
0: I love it. Yeah. What key do you do it in?
1: I do it in A.
0: In A, and it modulates to what?
1: Then it goes into an F sharp minor.
0: I figured it would. I'll just look at my watch during that part.
1: Yeah, during that F sharp minor.
0: What are we waiting for?

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0: Greetings and welcome on in. That time is upon us yet again. Music Gumbo permeating the listening device of your choice. Andy Goldfinger broadcasting live from the Flying Eye Studios high atop the 15th floor of the Farva building in beautiful downtown Vinita. And we have a full show for you today. If you're new, we like new stuff, old stuff, everything in between. We got new stuff from Librarians with Hickeys, Nixon Boyd, Susanna Hoffs, Sean Murphy, and then from the pantry, Irma Thomas, Fiona Apple, Al Green, Steel Pulse, David Byrne, and then a host of birthdays. And that's how we begin today. We're beginning with a birthday, and it belongs to Mr. Joe Jackson.
1: We baked you a birthday cake. If you get it to me, eh? And you moan and groan and woe, don't forget we told you so.
0: And Joe turning 72 years old today. We'll start with a few from him.

0: Baby, stick around.
1: Oh, there's Joe Jackson. His birthday today, 72 years old. We heard Baby Stick Around from Look Sharp. We heard Look Sharp from the live album, and Shanghai Sky from Big World, which was a very cool album because they only did three sides of the album. It was a double album, and side four was essentially blank. All right, we got another birthday. We're going to start off quickly. It's Music Gumbo, Jim Cale, bassist for the Guess Who.

0: the wonderful Samantha Fish, Poor Black Maddie from Belle of the West. Heard David Lindley in there. Oh, yes. I Just Can't Work No Longer from Very Greasy. And the Guess Who, No Sugar Tonight, and New Mother Nature, and the birth of Jim Cale bassist occurred on this day back in 1943. Let's take a quick break, shall we? It's Music Gumbo. Andy Goldfinger, your human curator of music, at the wheel.
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0: All right, I got a new one here. Love the name of this band, and I'm so glad that their music is good. Sometimes, you know, I love the name of bands and listen to it, and it's like, oh, no. If you're just joining in, it's Music Gumbo, Andy Goldfinger, the musical consigliere at the wheel, broadcasting live from the Flying Eye Studios, high atop the 15th floor of the Farva Building in beautiful downtown Vanita. Let's do a new one from the Librarians with Hickeys.

0: I like they keep the hum in there. That's Larkin Poe with Scorpion from the Self-Made Man album. Paul Simon, Father and Daughter. Heard David Byrne doing T-shirt from his new album, Who is the Sky? Tom Petty and his Heartbreakers, Power Drunk. And we started things off. Brand new one from the Librarians with Hickeys. The single is called 1972. You've made your way to Music Gumbo.
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0: All right, I got Elvis news. We'll start with 56. Elvis had a double-sided hit. Oh, yeah, Don't Be Cruel back with Hound Dog, released, and ended up rocketing to number one, where it would stay for 11 weeks. And then, just 2 years later, Elvis's Hard-Headed Woman becomes the very first rock and roll single to ever get a gold record.
4: Well, a hard-headed woman, a soft-hearted man, but in the car-

0: Margo Price with Letting Me Down and the Big E. Elvis, thank you very much. Started things off with Hard-Headed Woman. That was the first gold record ever for a rock and roll record. My name is Andy Goldfinger. Yes, your human curator of music. It's 92.7 KOCF LP. Well, that's it. You can stick a fork in me for this installment of Music Gumbo. I am done. My name is Andy Goldfinger. It has been my distinct pleasure to serve you here on Music Gumbo today. Feel free to get in contact with me. 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
1: The tomato never really took off as a hand fruit.
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Blessed is the pipe that is always light in the house of Jah Rastafari. 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

0: This week, the Garden Theatre continues to prepare for Come From Away, a musical performance in collaboration with the Benzie County Players. 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

recorded at the Blue Note, which was January 23rd through the 25th of 1992. Dizzy Gillespie hosting some all-stars, and they were Clifford Jordan on tenor saxophone, and Dizzy Gillespie took a trumpet solo. Antonio Hart sounding very good on the alto sax, rhythm section, pianist Danilo Perez, George Meraz on bass, and Lewis Nash on drums. Phoenix, Arizona's own Lewis Nash on drums, with Dizzy Gillespie, Diz

0: Alvin Red Tyler, normally a baritone saxophonist in many New Orleans sessions. You can't lose with New Orleans music. We took the track My Shoes Hold Out with Alvin Red Tyler, this time on tenor saxophone. Before that, Yoko Miwa, who is a veteran Boston pianist, featuring emerging vocalist Michaela Shirley on their version of Girl from Ipanema.
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0: In our variety of sounds, we simply have to get to our new releases. So many of them have arrived. We'll pretty much do them in order received. But first, we want to do what we want to do, and so we're interested in the big band era always, but particularly pushing the envelope, and what you would call progressive at the time. Boyd Rayburn and his orchestra was called progressive before Stan Kenton was, so we're going to dip into one of those air checks, and then follow that with Charlie Barnett, not ordinarily a bebop big band, but because he spent just a session or two testing out that genre and not succeeding with the public, but definitely artistically, we want to compare the two bands, Boyd Rayburn and Charlie Barnett. I don't think normally put back to back, so.
3: Well, comes now a little parade as boisterous and carefree as an American Legion shindig. It's the March of the Boyds.

0: Wow, crazy bebop and progressive music. Very interesting to musicians of the time, and of course to us right now. But we had in a row, well backtracking, we had Charlie Barnett preceded by Boyd Rayburn. Charlie Barnett doing Overtime, Boyd Rayburn doing Playboys, something that we'll go with that.
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2: AA made all the difference in my life. I noticed that most of the goals I had as a kid were slipping by. I didn't feel like the person I hoped to be. After all those years of drinking, I really didn't know myself. When I was out there drinking, I was always looking for the next great party to make me feel all right. With AA, I found a better way of life. And I feel good in my everyday life, even without a drink in my hand. Alcoholics Anonymous. It works. Look us up. Check your phone book, newspaper, or AA.org.

Bill Evans from his very first album, New Jazz Conceptions. Let's go for Easy Living, Hacksaw Jazz.

Yes, Jimmy Smith reunion with Kenny Burrell, a living legend on guitar, Grady Tate on drums. They had recorded in the early 60s, here reuniting in the early 80s. Organ for us from Jimmy Smith. Ahead of that, Bill Evans, Easy Living, from his very first 1956 trio album, Jazz Conceptions. As we continue into up and medium tempo for our next feature, Miles 100 Radio, here at Hacksaw Jazz. Miles Davis, born 1926, here with you nationally, locally from the Desert Southwest. We're online and we're on air with Miles Davis, the next couple that he recorded in order at a session in 1956. It was one of two marathon sessions he did for Prestige Records, to put the story in short. So there are so many to do, 24, I think, in order. So we're somewhere around 10 and 11, somewhere in there. We're going to stay up tempo, as we say. This is Dizzy Gillespie's Salt Peanuts with the famous Miles Davis Quintet with John Coltrane on tenor saxophone. Guys?

0: The Miles Davis Quintet, a couple from a May 1956 session, up-tempo, two in a row, with Salt Peanuts, followed by Four, you know, F-O-U-R. So we're just about done with this session. I think he did 14, 15 tracks there. And this featured John Coltrane, tenor saxophone, Red Garland on piano, Paul Chambers on bass, and especially Philly Joe Jones drums, featured on Salt Peanuts with his drum solo, and then opening up the last number for Miles 100 Radio. We're celebrating the centennial of Miles' birth, 1926, and we're doing it by listening to a couple marathon sessions done for Prestige Records in the year 1956. We'll do another session in October 1956, with just about as many tracks recorded. So we've got a ways to go, and we are enjoying it along the way. Program number 2161. My name's Tom Colson. We've got a jazz habit around here. With that comes the side effects of radio, drumming, record collecting, etc.
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Just listening to that, so much we could talk about the Mel Lewis Jazz Orchestra. To begin with, the way he tuned his drums. Mel Lewis playing the melody on C-Jam Blues at the beginning, with the orchestra joining in. Mel Lewis kept the jazz orchestra going in New York City in the Monday Night Village Vanguard spot until Mel's death in 1991. And the orchestra still continues today in that same slot. But we're focusing in on the Mel Lewis Orchestra of the mid-1980s here. We heard 1985 there. We're going into 1988 here. This is called Second Race. We'll hear Jim Powell on trumpet, Ralph LaLama on tenor saxophone, Hacksaw Jazz going through, roughly in order, tracks that we find interesting, from the Mel Lewis Jazz Orchestra.

Yep, Etta Jones with Houston Person. It's vocal and tenor saxophone, Orange Color Sky. We are weekly, we are daily, Full Moon Hacksaw, Jazz and Blues. Time to mellow out. This is a well-known Chick Corea composition, but from a session never before heard. This is just out. A 1972 solo version of his classic, Crystal Silence.

0: I don't think there's a bad version of that out there anywhere. Chick Corea, solo piano, Crystal Silence. I mean, he recorded it on electric piano with his Return to Forever group about this same time, 1972. He did it in duet with Gary Burton on the vibraphone. I know Flora Purim did a vocal version of it. There are orchestrations of it out there. Crystal Silence.
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0: musicianship, and stage presence, and we put some mics on it. Here is Cannonball Adderley.
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0: Yeah, Live Fade with this here, the Cannonball Adderley Group. We just heard 10 minutes of soul jazz bliss. And that is Cannonball on the alto sax, brother Nat Adderley on the cornet, and composer Bobby Timmons, Jazz Workshop San Francisco.
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0: Let's try Ramsey Lewis, of all people. Let's do a Brazilian set while we're at it.

0: Samba, in a treatment redone here by a couple very serious students of the genre. And that would be Nate Najjar on the guitar and Jeff Rupert playing the part of Stan Getz on tenor saxophone. They are redoing Charlie Bird's and Stan Getz's Jazz Samba album, track by track. And so, hence, Jazz Samba Pra Sempre with Nate Najjar. He recorded it himself, meaning engineering, and he added a few more instruments than the original LP had. And some of them included Fender Rhodes, and on drums, it's notable that was Chuck Redd, great job. We have a vocalist on a few tracks, a percussion added here and there. But really, it's his own treatments, not note for note, but his own versions of all the tracks on the original Jazz Samba release, which brought the bossa nova to the United States in the American public mind, the music taste. Bossa nova craze began with that album, Jazz Samba. And here we have a 2021 redo. I think that explains it. So Nate Najjar, before that Ramsey Lewis, A Felicia Dodge, since we were mentioning Brazilian music. Program number 2161, in the end we are a collision of our own.
1: 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Jazz is educational, energizing, multi-textured, and mind-broadening. 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

so this song is about being guilty, but it's just got way too many words in it, and I feel guilty actually about that.

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0: Near and near. Hey, everybody. It's clocked out. It's 6 o'clock. Hello, I'm Emily. This is Scott next to me. And here we are. It's, wait, what episode are we? 14? Or are we 15?
1: 15.
0: We're 15 now, yeah, because I almost missed last time. Well, I did miss most of last time. Ooh, what's this?
1: This is Big Loco.
0: Big Loco.
1: I'm just going to let him hang out behind your voice.
0: Oh, yeah. cool. Yeah, so we don't have much of a topic this week, except Scott did pick out some cool music for us to listen to. But we're going to have a really good topic next week, so that's, we're kind of giving ourselves a little bit of a pass. I thought that I might be tonight at sort of hanging out, observing at a Joyfield Township Planning Commission community input session tonight. So, but then I ended up not doing that. But, whoa, loud car. I don't know if you heard that. Joyfield Township is going through its master plan and zoning ordinance update process. So if you're interested in what's happening in Joyfield Township, you should check that out. They're doing some interesting things down there. And I guess they are taking a look at the data center question, thinking about how they feel about that, and looking into things like moratoriums and what that, how to go about that and what that would actually mean. And I guess they've also got a recycling issue that they've recently made some decisions about. So there's a lot of interesting stuff going on in the county from a planning perspective. So here we are. And if you want to talk about anything to do with work, labor, employment, your job, we are clocked out. And our number is 231-774-6360. We normally like to talk about jobs and work and how you feel about it. And we also especially like to talk to people in Alberta or Benzie County about their jobs. So if you have an idea for somebody you think we should talk to, either currently working or formerly working, we love taking hints on that. But next time, which will be September 29th, we are talking to an Alberta resident, Marilyn Maslow. We're going to talk to Marilyn about her career working for John H. Harlan, which was at one time the second largest, or maybe even the largest, check printing company in the world. And Marilyn was the only female machine mechanic in the entire company. And she's going to tell us all about what that was like. So I'm really looking forward to that. So, and think about that. And Marilyn just recently had her 80th birthday. So think about that. Think about what questions you might like to ask Marilyn. And if you think of those and you want to text us, you can do that. Again, the number is 231-774-6360. Have we moved on to another song?
1: Yes, we did. Just roll into another quiet instrumental.
0: Are we going
1: to... It's on right now.
0: It's on right,
1: it's on right now. I can turn it up.
0: Let's just let it... Let's let the people think. I think I've given them a lot for their minds to chew on.
1: Yeah. Do they need to chill out a little bit?
0: Yeah, I need to chill out.
1: Okay.
0: I am clocked out after all.

0: there. That was Moon Zoos. It's Moon Hooch and Too Many Zoos teaming up. And as Moon Zoos part one. Part two, not as great. We're going to stick with part one.
1: I wanted to talk about what we did on Saturday. We did two really cool things on Saturday. We went to the Manistee River Rainbow Bend access point. And this is good for what we did. We looked at the baby sturgeons. Yeah, this is perfect for that. Which I'm glad I didn't miss it this year. I first heard about this from Jan Shireman. She's the first person I heard about this from, that the Little River Band of Ottawa Indians, they have a hatchery program where they raise sturgeon. And every year they release them into the Manistee River. And there's also a hatchery program for sturgeon on other rivers, but this is the one that's closest to us. And in September, you can go down and learn about the sturgeon and how they raise them. And then you can get a bucket and you can go down to the river and you can release them yourselves. And we didn't actually stay until noon, which is when they were going to do that. Because we got there right at the beginning at 10, and we didn't know for sure when they were going to do it. So we got there right at the beginning. But we got to look at them in their tanks. And Scott, how would you describe these sturgeon?
0: Small.
1: Well, they were 5 months old.
0: They were 5 months old. I mean, they were bigger than a lot of the panfish that we would eat around here. They weren't tiny. You know, I'm not going to go throwing words around like cute.
1: You're not? Why not?
0: Stuff like that. Yeah. I mean, they were cool looking for sure.
1: They're cool looking.
0: Yeah, they're definitely cool.
1: And they were eating bloodworms and krill. And so you could see their little food was like piled up in their blue tanks with them. And a very nice young man was explaining to us about how they raised them and stuff. And then I guess there were 84 this year. And some years there are actually quite like several hundred that they managed to raise from eggs. And this year there was unfortunately a fungus that had gotten some of the really young ones. And so they had 84, but they were quite, he said that they were pretty big this year for 5 months old. And he attributed that to the warm weather. So that was a very fun way to spend a Saturday morning in September. And there were a lot of people there. As we rolled away, there were more and more people were showing up. And we also found an enormous chicken of the woods mushroom.
0: Yes. And they were printing fish. Did you check the fish printing area out? That was cool.
1: Were you tempted to print a fish?
0: I was not. There was a lot of kids there and I wasn't going to push my way through the line.
1: There were kids but what they were doing was that they were taking dead fish and they were putting ink on them and then they were making mono prints out of fish onto paper.
0: Yeah.
1: And I'm not going to yuck anybody's yum, but I'll just leave it at that.
0: Yeah, well. And it was juxtaposed with the not, I mean, I'll even go so far as to say cute Arctic grayling set up.
1: What?
0: I mean, those are pretty cool fish.
1: Oh,
0: visually.
1: Arctic grayling. Oh, yes. Yeah. Also, yes. Right. And the Arctic grayling program, which they also, the Little River Band also participates in and instrumental in reestablishing Arctic grayling in the Great Lakes. And that was super cool to see. So exciting stuff going on. with fish. Makes you feel good. Makes you feel good about nature. And then my friend Carlene sent me this thing about Alma Berga of

0: Just think about it.
1: It just takes almost nothing. I'll go ahead and say our phone number again, because everybody loves it. If you want to talk to us or tell us about work things, if you have a sturgeon anecdote that you would like to share. Oh, did you know that sturgeon can live to be over 400 years old? Apparently, that's the latest. They think that they can live to be even longer.
0: They could run for Senate.
1: They yes, they can live to be even older than that, whatever that shark is that they thought was the oldest, longest lived creature. 231-774-6360 if you want to talk about work. So far we haven't really talked about work that much. Which is fine. Let's see, I had some other stuff that I wanted to talk about. What was your next song that you were going to play?
0: I mean, I was just going to keep it on theme, you know, at least one more time.
1: Okay.
0: I mean, we did Moon Zoos. I feel like we should do Moon Squatch.
1: Oh, yeah, definitely.
0: Yeah.
1: Okay. Well, let's go.
0: Let's see how this one feels.
1: Okay.

0: All right. That was a lot. That was too many zoos with Tricera hops. Basically, I guess what they label is brass house music. It's a lot of baritone sax and trumpets. That's pretty much it. Sax and trumpets. That's what we're going with today.
1: Well, we talked about sturgeons. I was listening to the New York Times app this morning. I listened to the headlines almost every morning. And then I listened to the daily while I'm making coffee. And they mentioned that Minnesota or Minneapolis was observing Lights Out, which is it's a program through the Audubon Society, and it's to help migrating birds, because this is the peak migrating season right now, and they migrate at night a lot of times, and building lights, bright lights, especially with tall buildings, can really be dangerous for migrating birds. So I thought I would just read from the Audubon Society Lights Out program page, because I thought it was pretty interesting. And we do in Alberta have in our zoning ordinance and in our master plan provisions for dark skies. Because we like our birds here in the village, and our other creatures that are affected by lights that are too bright, insects, bats, other creatures that rely on the dark and or on the natural light of the moon and of the stars for navigation. And other things. Or who can be kind of led astray by artificial light. So the Audubon Society Lights Out program, it says every year billions of birds migrate north in the spring and south in the fall, the majority of them flying at night, navigating with the night sky. However, as they pass over big cities on their way, they can become disoriented by bright artificial lights and sky glow, often causing them to collide with buildings or windows. While lights can throw birds off their migration paths, bird fatalities are more directly caused by the amount of energy the birds waste flying around and calling out in confusion. The exhaustion can then leave them vulnerable to other urban threats. Dozens of species are affected, including priority species. Those we have identified as most in need of and most likely to benefit from our help, such as the Allen's hummingbird, wood thrush, and golden-winged warbler. Just one building can cause major problems for birds in the area. Within 1 week in 2017, nearly 400 passerines, this is a category of bird, I think, warblers, grosbeaks, etc., were caught in the floodlights of a 32-story Texas skyscraper and killed via window collisions. The strategy is simple. By convincing building owners and managers to turn off excess lighting during the months migrating birds are flying overhead, we can, and I, that part didn't print out. Okay. Here are the things that you can do, okay, to help. You can turn off exterior decorative lighting. You can extinguish your floodlights and your pot lights outside. You can substitute strobe lighting wherever possible. You can reduce atrium lighting wherever possible. You can turn off interior lighting, especially on the higher stories. You can substitute task and area lighting for workers who are staying late. You can downshield exterior lighting so that you can direct the light downward instead of allowing it to kind of shine all the way around and up into the sky. And you can install automatic motion sensors and controls wherever possible. And whenever you convert to new lighting, you can assess the quality and quantity of light needed and avoid overlighting. And the period of time of this migration is August 15th, for the peak, is August 15th to October 15th. So we're right in the middle of it right now. So it's really, it's a good time to pay attention. And I know that one of our residents in the village, Kathy Anderson, has recently just installed dark sky compliant lighting. Because she had to replace her lighting anyway, and she went ahead and did it. And I'm going to be putting some pictures up in the Alberta alert that she sent me. So that will be cool. And I think that's so cool that she did that. So that's all I had to say about that.
0: And as somebody who doesn't know much of anything about dark sky compliant lighting, how do you know? Do you just got to contact them?
1: Yeah, there's guidelines. If you go to the Dark Sky website, I think it's actually darksky.org. Okay. They have lots of resources on there. And they have companies that they work with. And there's lots of guidance out there for choosing. It does get pretty technical. So there are certifications and things, you know, so you can know whether what you're getting is compliant or not.
0: Okay.
1: Yeah.
0: What do you think?
1: I don't know. Do you have any more brass?
0: I mean, yeah, but we can jump into something else so people don't get a headache.
1: That was a lot of horn. That was a lot of horns.
0: That's a lot of horn. There's probably going to be a lot of horn in this stuff too, but it's a different type of horn.
1: Different horns.
0: So we're going to go, we'll get more into funk.
1: Yeah.
0: Okay. So okay. Here's some V-neck sweater.
2: Let's watch my V-neck sweater. One and two and a one, two, three.

0: All right, there we go. That was a change from the super heavy horn, right?
1: Onslaught.
0: The horn, the onslaught of brass. That kicked that off with the Gray Boy All-Stars V-neck sweater. And the second tune there was from the True Loves. That was called Famous Last Words.
1: Thank you.
0: You are welcome.
1: Yeah, so that number again, if you want to call us, oh, by the way, we are WUWLPFM 100.1, Frankfort, Alberta. If you're just tuning in, we started off the show by warning you that we were going to have a better show next time, which is September 29th, because we are going to have a guest, which is Alberta's own Marilyn Maslow, and she's going to be telling us about her career as the only female machine mechanic at John H. Harland Check Printing Company, which was a very large company, Fortune 500 company. And so I'm really looking forward to that. And our number is 231-774-6360. If you have any ideas of questions that you think we should ask Marilyn, I've got a lot of questions, but maybe you have even better questions. 231-774-6360. And we also talked about sturgeon. I mean, I could go on and on, but I'm not going to. I wanted to make sure everybody knew that there was a council meeting this week, and it looks like it's going to be kind of a short one, which will be nice. We've got at 7 o'clock on Thursday, we've got approval of potentially approval of the historic district ordinance. And then we have a resolution about a water conservation grant project agreement. And we have something to do with appointing a street administrator. And then we have the appointment of a Title VI coordinator. And I currently am the Title VI coordinator. And it is not a big job. Or at least it hasn't been a big job, but it potentially could be a big job. If anybody had a complaint, if they had an issue where they felt like they were being discriminated against for not having access to village things, or if there was a project going on in the village, and they felt like they weren't being considered or given access or given information. For example, if they didn't speak English and they weren't given information about it in their language, that kind of thing. That would be the job of the Title VI coordinator to address those concerns. So that is up for grabs, that appointment potentially, on Thursday. Probably not a super dramatic meeting, but you know, it's always good to show up for meetings. It's always good to show up and see what's going on and, show your face at these local, things, because this is where it happens. This is where democracy happens, at your local meeting. You guys, I don't know if the other shows have been spending a lot of time talking about the development charrette that's coming up next week, but that is a really big deal for our village. I know Scott's gonna go with me, even though he lives in Gilmore Township.
0: I will attend. It just depends on the hours, you know.
1: Yeah.
0: This is what, Tuesday, Wednesday, Thursday?
1: Right? It's the 22nd, 23rd, 24th, and they do have a variety of hours. So it's not all in the middle of the day. So what a charrette is it's an opportunity to sort of weigh in on some of the design parameters and some of the content potentially of this new development that is happening down on the waterfront in Alberta on this 9 acres. So the first session is on Tuesday, the 22nd. It starts at 11 a.m. and it actually goes until 7. So it's kind of all day. And it's being billed as the Charrette Community Open Studio. It's being held at the Alberta Lifesaving Station. And I'm really hoping that especially younger people in the community will show up for this. I would really like to see some younger people because you guys are the future.
0: You don't have to be an Alberta resident to show up.
1: You don't. You really don't. You know, we're a small village and this is going to be a new development. We're hoping to grow. And so it'd be nice to get some new fresh blood up in here. And then on Wednesday, we've got the topic of the charrette session. It's from 1:30 to 2:30. And it's all about the Betsy Valley Trail. And that's really important to a lot of people. And the trail is going to be extended from where it sort of ends at the farmer's market now. It's going to keep going all the way to the beach. And where in this new development is it going to go? What's the pathway? And how is it going to look? And what sort of amenities might there be along the way? And these are the kinds of things that you can talk about at the charrette. Is it going to be paved or not? I suppose that's a question. Is it going to be landscaped? Will there be things like benches? I suppose that's something that they might talk about. We might talk about at the charrette. Especially in the development section of the trail. Also on Wednesday at 3:00, there's a session called Streets and Green Spaces. From 3 to 4, consider different options for street and green space layouts. Not a whole lot of detail there, but I imagine that'll probably get into things like trees and landscaping decisions. I don't know if the developer has their own landscape architect or not. I suppose that would be a good question to ask them. And then at 4:30, there's a study session on building arrangements, which seems like an interesting way to phrase that. Come share your thoughts and ideas and considerations on trade-offs and decisions. Different options for how to arrange buildings. I would say, upright is probably good.
0: Probably upright, yes.
1: Yeah. Like a door on the ground.
0: Right.
1: Yeah.
0: Buildings next to each other.
1: Buildings next to each other.
0: Yeah.
1: Maybe on top of each other.
0: Do we want them to be at an angle or do we want them to be square to the water?
1: Do we want them to be round? Circular?
0: Yeah, circular.
1: Like a wagon train or...
0: Wagon wheel?
1: Like a wagon wheel. And then at 6:00, there's all topics. It's a free for all. And then September, so we could get into composting, the massive composting unit that's going to be in the middle of the development. where they're going to capture the methane and power all the lighting on the development.
0: Yeah. Yep.
1: That's what I heard.
0: Hey, well.
1: Just kidding. But
0: hold my breath.
1: That would be cool, though. And then on the 24th, it's the Charette presentation open house. And I think this is probably the one that I'm most interested in. I'm going to try to go to as many of these as I can. But this is the one where they're going to talk about what everybody said. It's going to be, so it starts at 6 and it goes till 8. And the design team will share what we learned over the course of the charrette, your preferences and priorities, and how these ideas have shaped the plan. So I want to know what everybody else said. Super interested. I'm also really interested to know, like, how many people, like, actually from Alberta weighed in on this.
0: What's the name of the website for all of this information?
1: You're so good at this, Scott.
0: Well, you know, if I want to go look it up later, I don't want to have to be texting you and asking you.
1: I know. It's albertacommons.com. That's Alberta, Elberta, Commons, commons.com. And then when you get there, you'll go to the upper right-hand corner and you'll see a list of words, and the second one is events, and you click on that, and that's where all of these charrette events are listed. And you can also on the website take the survey if you haven't already. You can take that survey, and you definitely should. Even if you don't live in Alberta, you should definitely take the survey.
0: Yep. All right, well, I think we're going to roll out with a song.
1: Okay.
0: I guess it's a little rainy.
1: Okay.
0: Little gray skies. It's cooling off out there.
1: Yeah.
0: So we'll
1: all those frogs.
0: Yeah, so we'll wrap it up with some Velvet Underground, and we will be back in 2 weeks.
1: With Marilyn.

It is 6:58, and you are listening to WUWULPFM 100.1 Frankfort, Alberta. Here we are. It's another beautiful Tuesday evening. I'm your host, Pat. You're here for another 2 hours of Living with the Dead, where we play some Jerry Garcia and Grateful Dead music for you. So we are going to get things started off here with a little bit of Brent Midland singing to us for a few songs. We're going to start off with We Can Run.

All right. Starting the night off with a couple from Brent Midland, the keyboardist from 79 to 1990 for the Grateful Dead. The first one there was We Can Run from the Nassau Coliseum, Wake Up to Find Out album. The next two were Dear Mr. Fantasy, leading into a Hey Jude montage there that never really took any traction. Those are both from the Hampton Coliseum. All right. So what do we have going here this evening? So tonight is the fifth show from this Living with the Dead setup that I'm doing here. My attempt is to play as many songs as I can before repeating songs. Now, I've repeated a couple, but not very many, and I'm going to continue with that as long as I possibly can. So, what do we have coming up here? Hell in a Bucket, Ico Ico, and Blow Away are the next ones you're going to hear.

And just like that, it is 7:36. We've already played over a half hour of Grateful Dead. I hope everybody out there is enjoying what they're hearing. It is 68 degrees here in beautiful Alberta, playing live from the Alberta Heritage Center. We have our first request coming in today. So we had a request for Truckin', and that request came in from my dad from Pittsburgh, Pennsylvania. He's heading out this evening to head into his truck and do all the heavy lifting that keeps the byways and highways of the greater Pittsburgh area flowing. So he requested Truckin', which I'm always a fan of, and one of my favorites come off of the Europe 72 album. So that's what we're going to play. Here we go.

All right, that one was The Mighty Quinn, coming to us from, of course, the great Bob Dylan originally. That's one that I find myself singing to myself often while I'm walking around the farm. And then just before that, we had Truckin', which was a request from my dad. His birthday is coming up on Monday the 21st, so happy birthday to you, sir. So what do we have coming up next? We're going to do another Bob Dylan tune, Tangled Up in Blue. After that, we'll do some community announcements. So you're saying maybe that you have a request you'd like to hear. If that's true, give me a text at 231-774-6360. Again, that is 231-774-6360. I'd love to hear what you would like to play. So we're going to get into the Bob Dylan here, Tangled Up in Blue. It's a 12-minute song, so I'll see you on the other side.

All right, Tangled Up in Blue, originally by Bob Dylan. That one was by Jerry Garcia Band off the self-titled album. All right, so what do we have going on here? So you say that maybe you don't have something to do this weekend, maybe Friday, maybe Saturday as well. All right, so this Friday, 7 o'clock, September 18th at Grow Benzie. I think we all know where that's at, right on 115 there, Frankfort Highway, 5885 Frankfort Highway. So Benzie County author Robert Downs will be celebrating, will be giving a tales of his adventures from his 10 books with songs and films to match. So $10, kids and under 12 are free. Come out Friday night, 7 o'clock, listen to the songs and stories of Robert Downs. And then also on Saturday evening, we have a small meadery here in town that we all love and enjoy. So St. Ambrose is doing their Barn Dance 2026. That is at Saturday, the September 19th, from 2 until 9 p.m. They have three bands on the roster here for this one. They have the Mighty Tundra Tones, the Fabulous Horn Dogs, and the Go Rounds, which is a blend of R&B, rock, blues, funk, and jazz. So that will be happening Saturday, September 19th, from 2 to 9. All proceeds, or a portion of the proceeds, will go to benefit Cognition, which is a wonderful children's center that we have here in downtown Beulah. Kids seem to really